0: Speaker as a new type of computer. They call it an AI computer, the first computer built for the AI era. It's kind of ridiculous, but no screen, speaker, you talk to it, and they see it as a companion in your home. So it can listen, it can learn about you over time, you can have back and forth conversations, and it really gets to know you and your personal data based on what you've hooked up to ChatGPT, and it becomes a better companion over time as it learns more about you, being able to chime in actually during live conversations. So it's like another human in your home.
1: Have you played with it?
0: No.
1: Oh, okay.
0: I wish.
1: Well, so when is it coming? This is just them saying that it does all this.
0: No, we're breaking news on this.
1: Okay.
0: So they're not commenting on this.
1: Okay.
0: To be clear, when is it coming? Well, they hope to introduce it this year and roll it out next year. But obviously the Apple lawsuit, as we talked about the other day, that's a big overhang. And mm-hmm. So at this point, while this is the plan, they're going through forensic sweeps and trying to understand what the trademark or the trade secret situation is within OpenAI to see if this is something that's going to get delayed or have an impact on this first product launch.
2: Are Johnny Ive's fingerprints all over it?
0: His fingerprints are all over it. So Love From has a lot of former Apple designers on staff. And if you look back at the history of Apple, what these people are known to do is help people connect to technology, making technology feel personal, making technology feel more alive and emotive. And that's the deal with this smart speaker. It's the first smart speaker that feels like it was designed by Johnny Ive and very emotive. Obviously, Apple's got the HomePod, but that thing is hot garbage.
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9: 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We're going to get some key reports.
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3: 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Context changes everything.
12: Pretty challenging day for equity investors here in Asia, really led by greater volatility again in the KOSPI. Having said that, we are seeing that loss really being held at just over that 5% level. Fresh selling in semiconductor stocks, renewing concerns over how sustainable this AI and chip-related trade is. That broader MSCI Asia gauge dropping. We're seeing lesser losses, but still 2.7% lower when it comes to Japanese stocks at the moment. We also have the BOK decision at some point this hour to contend with, but it really is this potential regulatory action that we could see when it comes to the single stock leveraged ETFs, which have really been the big contributor when it comes to some of the volatility and rotations that we've seen increasingly so out of these Korean markets. So that's why we are seeing that big drag for the KOSPI at the moment, waiting for that announcement. At the same time, though, that energy trade continues, oil climbing for a fourth consecutive day. We're seeing Australian energy stocks again benefiting, but it is really about where to in terms of the next catalyst for this AI and chip-related trade, right? Markets closely now watching out for earnings from two of NVIDIA's key suppliers in the region. TSMC set to report later on Thursday, and our Chief North Asia Correspondent Stephen Engel joins us now from Taipei. What are we looking out for in terms of these numbers today, Steve?
13: Yeah, absolutely. Pivotal week that global investors are looking at to see if the spending patterns in AI are sustainable. ASML was the first one overnight. Obviously, the numbers were pretty good. It raised its net profit, raised its full year net sales guidance, I should say, for a second time already this year. And, you know, it was a fairly tepid response, as you mentioned there at the top, Heidi, as chip stocks fell again. So attention sort of turns now to TSMC, a top client of ASML. One of the guidances that ASML gave was that they're looking at adding 30% capacity to making those EUV, you know, extreme ultraviolet lithography machines next year, and is even

0: Technology is embedded in every aspect of our lives, and that revolution is playing out in real time. From finance to defense tech, AI to entertainment, from the road to the stars, Bloomberg is bringing you the stories of companies and people that are pushing tech to new frontiers and the politics reshaping global tech markets. I'm Ed Ludlow, live in San Francisco, and this is Bloomberg Tech.
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6: And I think you've seen it across all the names that have reported so far. I think a lot of people have been using eye-popping numbers, right? Mm-hmm. I mean, beats that are in the billions of dollars in beats, not numbers we're used to seeing. We'll put it that way. And I think, you know, again, the trading business, I think where we stand today, we've seen really strong equity markets, particularly in the second quarter, where you had sort of a V-shaped recovery really at the beginning, around the Middle East tensions sort of easing off of a cliff. And then you had, of course, SpaceX IPO. There's rumors of more coming either in the second half. Maybe they get pushed into 2027. So there's tailwinds there that have been driving this activity. There's themes like Asia, there's themes like AI. Mm-hmm. All of this is sort of fueling particularly equities trading. Again, when you think about the trading business, it's kind of fickle, right? So the repetitiveness of something like the second quarter that we saw, I think that's what people are asking is, you know, is there more to come? On the investment banking side, I think the answer is yes there, right? Because we see really strong pipelines. We see Goldman posting the best fees since 2021 and saying the pipeline's actually higher than it has been in the past 5 years, which, by the way, was 2021. So it feels like second half even better in that business.
5: How much can you count on the pipelines to deliver? I mean, you know, it's stuff that's in progress but has not, you know, been finalized or completed. So is that basically as good as it gets?
6: Yeah, and to be fair, the pipelines are, there's always optimism in the pipelines, even when things are not that great.
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0: Zoom is about how to work through transformation. When, and look, tech delivers, you know, endless streams of transformation from cloud to AI. So it was, how do you keep a focus internally? And how do you tell that message externally about where you're going and make sure that people aren't confused
1: on
0: the biggest
1: priorities? How do you? Give us the secret.
0: Yeah. Look, you know, for Zoom, what we've talked about is, hey, there's three priorities. There's three business priorities. We're going to be about infusing core AI into our core products. We're going to be about scaling contact center. One of the product diversifications that Zoom is really seeing success in is our contact center business. So we're going to be about scaling that. And then we're going to be working to bring new forms of AI monetization on. And so it's that three priorities. Every dollar we invest, every conversation we have to show progress to our investors, all centers around those three priorities. So it's not different inside the walls of Zoom than it is out.
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3: Brammo. No. Brammo, I think, gonna look to confirm this, but I think Brammo just turned bullish. 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
5: I mean, it's sort of, what are we trading people? 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
7: We're at the epicenter of a global realignment on a scale not seen for decades. 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
2: A multi-trillion dollar industry. 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
8: This is my kitchen table and also my filing system. Over much of the past three decades, I've been an investor. The highest calling of mankind, I've often thought, was private equity. And then I started interviewing.
9: Well, I watch your interview because I know how to do some interviews.
8: I've learned in doing my interviews how leaders make it to the top.
10: I asked him how much he wanted. He said $250. I said, fine. I didn't negotiate with him, and I did no due diligence.
8: I have something I'd like to sell, and how they stay there.
9: You don't feel inadequate now because being only the second wealthiest man in the world, is that right?
8: When one thinks of the Harvard Business School, one thinks of strategy, investments, technology. But actually, one of the most popular professors of the Harvard Business School now is Arthur Brooks, who teaches a course on happiness. I had a chance recently to sit down with Arthur to talk about how he became a leading expert on happiness and how he came to write a book on the subject with Oprah Winfrey. So you are a professor at Harvard.
11: Right.
8: And you're teaching, among other things, happiness. Can you really teach happiness? Because isn't happiness something you kind of are born with or maybe you acquire in life? But in a course, can you really learn how to be happy?
11: Well, you can learn how to pursue happiness through basically three mechanisms. Number one, you need to understand what it is and what the science says about it, which is contrary to a lot of what we hear growing up. Most people have a lot of misconceptions about happiness. You have to change some habits, change your life a little bit, and then you have to teach it to other people to become responsible for it, which is like anything else. If you want to become a good golfer, you have to understand golf, you have to play golf, and it's even better if you explain golf to somebody, and then that's the algorithm, basically, for getting better at any subject.
8: Suppose I am a grumpy person by nature.
11: Is this true, David?
8: Well, just assume I'm a grumpy person by nature.
11: I always found you lovely, by the way.
8: And let's suppose I take your course. Am I going to go from being grumpy to happy by virtue of taking a course?
11: No, and this is really not just about emotional transformation. One of the things that my students learn is emotional self-management. Emotions are misunderstood by almost everybody. They think about the good feelings and bad feelings. There are no such thing. Emotions are nothing more than reactions to stimuli that we have sensed sense by our primitive brains, turned into the universal language of emotions, fear, anger, disgust, sadness, interest, joy, etc., in the limbic system of the brain to give us a signal about what's going on. If you have particularly acute negative emotionality, which is called negative affect, high negative affect, and by the way, people watching Bloomberg tend to have high negative affect. How do I know this? 25% of the population has especially high positive and negative affect. They're high affect people. 65% of CEOs and entrepreneurs. So this is one of the things that a lot of people watching us.

0: governors of both parties. This is a nonpartisan, nonpolitical effort with companies trying to find some creative, innovative solutions. Because even if America has the best chips, the best models, the most data centers, but doesn't have an intentional plan to manage this transition and falls into a period of very high unemployment, we will lose the AI race because that will be too destabilizing.
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0: And Brockbeck's model here widely available, comparing it to a ballistic missile. Now, rapid advancements in AI have both businesses and governments assessing potential threats. The issue took on more urgency after, of course, Anthropic said that that model specifically is so good at finding software loopholes and vulnerabilities here that it cannot be released to the general public.
1: Mythos, that's a real issue, which I know our government is on top of at this point. It's not to stop, you know, small banks from gaining stuff. It's really just to make sure when we roll out this stuff that we know is being controlled, because this, you're giving ballistic missiles to individuals with Mythos, basically.

0: mistake as turning our back on the atom in the 70s. And we're starting to see a burgeoning, it's just the beginning, but a burgeoning U.S. open model ecosystem forming. NVIDIA's Nemotron models are very good. I think you're going to see in the next month a slate of announcements of other American companies, non-frontier labs, sometimes called Neo Labs, who are putting out open weight models that companies are going to be able to cheaply fine-tune and capture their own alpha in weights they control.
1: In the final minute that I have you, part of the U.S.'s strategy when it comes to national security has been to have the government take equity stakes in companies that are deemed critical to national security. We know the idea has been floated when it comes to some of these frontier labs. I'm wondering what you make of this strategy. Is this the right way for the U.S. to go about it?
0: Well, I think it's very case-dependent. I'm glad it's an option on the table. I think for some companies where they need a huge equity injection, it could make a lot of sense. For other companies, based on where they are and the mix of business they do between the commercial and government world, I'm not sure it makes as much sense. But I'm glad it's an option that's on the table. It should be a consideration.
2: Okay, the Palantir CTO there from one AI story back to the other big one, of course, in this part of the world. The Bank of Korea just holding its briefing right now following the decision to hike interest rates for the first time in several years. And a question for markets right now is the economy doing well enough that it merits the BOK hiking even more from current levels?
3: Yeah, and I think, you know, when he talks about what's been going on domestically, right, when it comes to exports, investment, consumption, all remain strong. So the growth outlook still looks quite robust, according to what he is saying here right now. What else are you? Oh, and then we are now getting some lines here from the finance minister. So now they're saying they're going to hold the meeting on markets later on Thursday. We're still trying to hone down on really what timing is, but really we know that's going to be later on today as they talk about maybe some announcements on how to really, sell these sort of how they're going to market and sell these sort of ETF leverage ETF products there moving forward, that the ones that are tied to Samsung, SK Hynix as well. So, yes, I'm sure there's going to be some questions about that to the governor right now.
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6: On the latest edition of the Wall Street Week podcast, what it means for the world to have its first trillionaire, why Elon Musk's remarkable power at SpaceX has given at least some institutional investors pause.
7: If you look at the way the system is structured, it is structured such that there is a huge incentive for Elon Musk to transfer his ownership stake in Tesla and SpaceX and X to his heirs rather than to transfer it potentially during his lifetime.
8: Taxes on wealth or on capital income are a real way to curb this. You have corporations paying almost no tax or no tax, passing their profits on to one way or another to people who own stock, who then pay little or no tax. So we really have exacerbated this inequality.
6: It's because so much wealth is generated by appreciated capital rather than high incomes that California is now considering the Billionaire Tax Act, which would impose a one-time levy on residents worth over $1 billion. But unlike during the first Gilded Age, Americans in recent years have had a more nuanced view of the ultra-wealthy getting even richer.
9: You don't see a lot of anger, actually, in the polling at billionaires until fairly recently. So that indicates to me that the average American actually kind of wants to be rich themselves. I think it becomes a problem for a lot of Americans when there's a sense that the system's rigged or that the people at the top are somehow manipulating things to make their lives harder.
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4: They see the smart speaker as a new type of computer. They call it an AI computer, the first computer built for the AI era. It's kind of ridiculous, but no screen speaker, you talk to it, and they see it as a companion in your home. So it can listen, it can learn about you over time, you can have back and forth conversations, and it really gets to know you and your personal data based on what you've hooked up to ChatGPT, and it becomes a better companion over time as it learns more about you, being able to chime in actually during live conversations. So it's like another human in your home.
5: Have you played with it?
4: No.
5: Oh,
4: I wish.
5: Well, so when is it coming? This is just them saying that it does all this.
4: No, we're breaking news on this.
5: Okay.
4: So they're not commenting on this.
5: Okay.
4: To be clear. When is it coming? Well, they hope to introduce it this year and roll it out next year. But obviously the Apple lawsuit, as we talked about the other day, that's a big overhang. And mm-hmm. So at this point, while this is the plan, they're going through forensic sweeps and trying to understand what the trademark or the trade secret situation is within OpenAI to see if this is something that's going to get delayed or have an impact on this first product launch.
6: Are Johnny Ive's fingerprints all over it?
4: His fingerprints are all over it. So Love From has a lot of former Apple designers on staff. And if you look back at the history of Apple, what these people are known to do is help people connect to technology, making technology feel personal, making technology feel more alive and emotive. And that's the deal with this smart speaker. It's the first smart speaker that feels like it was designed by Johnny Ive and very emotive. Obviously, Apple's got the HomePod, but that thing is hot garbage.
7: 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Here's Jonathan Farrow.
8: General Robert Walsh of the Cannabis Securities writes that the conflict has entered a more dangerous phase than at any point since the initial

0: Trump really was trying to get to negotiations, to get to a deal. And now that's all broken down. He's escalating the U.S. reaction to this. And I think that the challenge really right now, which makes it more risky, is that there really is no signs that the negotiation is going to start. He's going to put the economic pressure, as you see with the blockade restarting. The sanctions are now reinstituted. And now just much more military power going at strategic sites now to kind of open up the straits by not allowing Iran to hit commercial shipping. And the other one is to hit the ballistic missile sites that cause the ability of Iran to retaliate against U.S. bases in the region and also our Gulf state partners.
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2: Management senior global macro strategist will assess the risks investors may be overlooking as tensions in the Middle East persist. And also ahead, India is turning to overseas Indians to help boost Forex reserves and support the rupee. DSP Finance Vice Chair and CEO Jayesh Mehta on whether the plan can deliver.

0: Technology is embedded in every aspect of our lives, and that revolution is playing out in real time. From finance to defense tech, AI to entertainment, from
1: a center of global finance.
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6: On the latest edition of the Bloomberg Daybreak Europe podcast, our health reporter Ashley Furlong on her investigation into medical testing kits being marketed for consumers to use at home.
7: So what we found is that many of these companies are selling tests that are meant for professional use only. So that really means, you know, a nurse, a doctor should be doing this test, but they're being advertised alongside some tests that are actually approved for self-testing, but they're being advertised as use in the home for patients. And this really is sort of tapping into this, whether it's kind of embarrassment about going to the doctor around sexual health issues, whether it's difficulties with getting an appointment with the NHS, and also this desire to take control of your own health. So we saw quite a few companies selling these tests, and we ordered them, and we started, you know, looked at the instructions and found out that they actually really shouldn't be selling them to patients.
8: So then I suppose, why is it concerning that the tests are being used by patients at home? I mean, how are the companies that are selling them responding to that criticism?
7: Yeah, so why it's concerning is that, you know, these tests are quite complicated when they're targeted at healthcare professionals. So, like, if you read the instructions, they're pretty difficult to carry out. And if they were approved for home testing, they would often have like really clear graphics for how to do them. And really importantly, they would have signposting to, like, if this is a positive result, this is what you should do. You know, go speak to your doctor, etc.
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2: And I think you've seen it across all the names that have reported so far. I think a lot of people have been using eye-popping numbers, right? Mm-hmm. I mean, beats that are in the billions of dollars in beats, not numbers we're used to seeing. We'll put it that way. And I think, you know, again, the trading business, I think where we stand today, we've seen really strong equity markets, particularly in the second quarter, where you had sort of a V-shaped recovery really at the beginning, around the Middle East tensions sort of easing off of a cliff. And then you had, of course, SpaceX IPO. There's rumors of more coming either in the second half. Maybe they get pushed into 2027. So there's tailwinds there that have been driving this activity. There's themes like Asia, there's themes like AI. Mm-hmm. All of this is sort of fueling particularly equities trading. Again, when you think about the trading business, it's kind of fickle, right? So the repetitiveness of something like the second quarter that we saw, I think that's what people are asking is, you know, is there more to come? On the investment banking side, I think the answer is yes there, right? Because we see really strong pipelines. We see Goldman posting the best fees since 2021 and saying the pipeline's actually higher than it has been in the past 5 years, which, by the way, was 2021. So it feels like second half even better in that business.
1: How much can you count on the pipelines to deliver? I mean, you know, it's stuff that's in progress but has not, you know, been finalized or completed. So is that basically as good as it gets?
2: Yeah, and to be fair, the pipelines are, there's always optimism in the pipelines, even when things are not that great.
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Ukraine. The news and images of civilians affected by war are heartbreaking. International Medical Corps teams have been in Ukraine since 2014, and now we've expanded relief efforts throughout the country, reaching millions of people. 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It really makes a difference.

0: Yeah, this is likely to put significant pressure on the local currency in the local market. We're likely to see significant the Naira coming under pressure because Dangote supplies an average of 80% of the products in the markets currently consumed by Nigerians, and that's over 45 million liters a day. So Dangote supplies anywhere between 40 to 43 million liters a day, and if all that is supposed to be priced in Naira, that would in dollars, that would put a lot of pressure on the dollars, because local distributors will now have to go and source dollars either from the central bank or from the foreign exchange markets to be able to buy products from Dangote refinery, and that will likely put pressure on the currency. And we've seen the currency has become highly stable in the last 2 years since the refinery came on board. So if Dangote's plan goes ahead, which has already gone ahead, taken effect from July 13, then we're likely to start seeing some significant pressure on the Naira, on the dollar, on the Naira in the local market. Yeah.
1: And Anthony, maybe really quickly, what can the government do about this?
0: The government will just have to look for more crude for Dangote to use. Dangote currently needs an average of 30 million barrels of crude monthly. It's a 700,000 barrels per day refinery. It claims it's getting less than half of that from the local market, from as Naira crude. So the government has to look for a way to get more crude to Dangote so that it can refine it locally and then be able to sell in Naira.
1: Right. All right. Anthony Ose Brown, thanks so much. Bloomberg's Nigeria Bureau Chief joining us there in Lagos. Coming up, investors eagerly anticipate TSMC's earnings amid growing scrutiny over rapid AI spending. We'll look at what to expect next. This is Bloomberg.
2: 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On Emerging, can India win the AI race without its own OpenAI? And on Next Africa, how Morocco's football success could shape its next government. 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
4: On the latest Masters in Business podcast, I sit down with McKeel Haggerty. He's the CEO and chairman of collector car insurer Haggerty. There's a quote of yours that I have to start with because I really like it. The best piece of advice is to buy the car you want to drive and then buy the best example you can afford. This may sound obvious, but not all vintage cars drive the way people hope they would. So there's nothing in that I disagree with. Discuss.
5: Yeah, I think there's so many people that they envision someday when they have that little bit of extra resources, you know, that's going to be my toy. I want to get into the car world. And if they weren't 100% in this their whole life, or they, you know, their parents weren't into it, or you didn't have an uncle or somebody in your life who let you drive in these things, I often recommend people try to get a chance to drive what you think you want, because the older cars do drive very differently.
4: Yes.
5: And even if you think of, say, muscle cars from the 60s, they were very fast. I mean, these are cars that are
4: in a straight line.
5: In a straight line, a lot of power. They do not stop or turn as well as you think. And you just have to get used to that. I mean, I love cars of all generations. I love driving very early cars. I have some newer cars. And I always just have to kind of center myself when I get behind the wheel to remember, like, okay, this is not my Porsche Taycan, which is, you know, like this incredible piece of technology, you know, electric car. It's a vintage internal combustion car with funky brakes, and you have to be ready for it.
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1: Technology is embedded in every aspect of our lives, and that revolution is playing out in real time. 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Bloomberg is bringing you the stories of companies and people that are pushing tech to new frontiers and the politics reshaping global tech markets. 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
3: NVIDIA founder Jensen Huang says his company's next-generation AI accelerator systems are in production and on track for delivery to customers. He was responding to reports that manufacturing snags may delay its rollout. He spoke during a visit to Japan to talk about how NVIDIA might aid the country's sovereign and physical AI ambitions.
4: Are you still on track?
5: Yeah, we're on track, completely on track. Not true.
6: Okay, so Tara has the chips.
5: Vera Rubin's already in production.
4: Okay.
5: Giant amounts of production coming.
3: The Financial Times NI newspaper report that incoming UK Prime Minister Andy Burnham will pick Home Secretary Shabana Mahmood as the country's next chancellor. The potential appointment has raised alarms for some of the Labour Party's soft left members who had expected Energy Secretary Ed Miliband to be given the role. Burnham's team have pushed back, saying that a decision has not yet been made. And finally, defending champion Argentina have secured their spot in the FIFA World Cup final after beating England 2-1. Trailing 1-0 to England into the 85th minute of the game, Argentina recovered with two late goals in a dramatic comeback. Argentina will now face Spain in Sunday's much-anticipated final. Well, that is it for Horizons Middle East and Africa on this Thursday. Stick with us for Daybreak Europe. That is next. 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
7: On the latest edition of the Bloomberg Surveillance Podcast, Steve Chivarone, Federated Hermes.
8: We came into this year expecting margins to grow at a kind of 5% clip. That's been the average since COVID. That was too low. Then we said, well, maybe it's the 6% that we saw during the entirety of the dot-com boom. That's proven to be too low. We're growing at something like 9% on a year-over-year basis. That is the fastest in our lifetime. And I think this earnings season is going to be a kind of poster child for that. This is a big growth quarter.
7: How do responsible adults intelligently stay in stocks? What's the best asset allocation? Do you buy more funds? Are you more diversified? Are you more focused? What's the Chivarone way to say, okay, I want to participate, but I know it's a bull market and it's getting frothy?
8: I don't know that it's frothy yet. I really don't. I think what you've seen is that while the multiple has moved up, right, and we're trading at 20, 21 times multiples on a long-term average.
7: 60, right along.
8: The earnings have supported it. From our perspective, you start with, are you in a secular bull market? We just wrote a piece about this. Are you in a scenario where you're in a structural uptrend in earnings and multiples? We think the answer to that is yes, and that means you're going to want to buy dips. So what does that mean? I think growth and value are less of a meaningful distinction than they used to be, particularly after some of this reconstitution, you know, business from the likes of the index providers. I think you want to be diversified but overweight the U.S. You want to have large growth. You want to have large value. You should not shy away from small caps. And I think EM also represents some opportunities. We'd be underweight Europe.
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0: billion Taiwanese dollars, so a beat on the 623 billion that had been expected. We've got a T-Live blog on the terminal, so we'll bring you more details as we start to get those. This also, as we see the Nikkei 225, the KOSPI down, although the KOSPI's pairing is earlier, big decline, we're now down by 4.4%. Stock futures for Europe are in the green, rising 0.4 on the US Stocks 50 futures, and 10-year US Treasury yields are flat at 4.55, with oil prices actually declining. Brent crude down 0.6%. Those are the markets.
1: Our top stories. The United States launched yet more airstrikes on Iran after President Trump pledged to intensify the bombardment until Tehran stops attacking ships in the Strait of Hormuz. An interim peace deal signed just a month ago has all but collapsed as the two sides feud over control of the vital waterway. Speaking to Bloomberg, International Energy Agency's executive director Fatih Birol warned the global economy will be in peril if the crisis isn't resolved within weeks.
2: If the Hormuz Strait is not open end of July, when the travel season starts, which means the demand goes up, we may be entering the red zone for global economy. Thanks God, there was a ceasefire and some oil went through the Strait of Hormuz. It is good news. But if the current situation lasts longer and the Strait of Hormuz is quasi-closed, then we may again have some difficult days for the global economy.
1: Birol spoke to Bloomberg as Trump reiterated his claims Iran wants to resume negotiations after US strikes degraded its missile and drone capabilities. The US president also announced Iran had released an American woman detained since December 2024, calling it a gesture of goodwill.
0: Now to results from TSMC out of Taiwan this morning. Net income comes in at over 706 billion Taiwanese dollars. That is a substantial beat on the estimate of just over 623 billion. It adds to the 36% revenue growth matching that already elevated expectations. In terms of second quarter gross margins, they also come in a be 67.7. The estimate had been for 67.1. So that in terms of results from TSMC. Let's see if that also lifts the TAIEX, the Taiwanese TAIEX, which has been in the red this morning, but in July has been outperforming the KOSPI. So that from TSMC's second quarter earnings.
1: The pound has climbed to a one-year high against other major currencies on reports that incoming Prime Minister Andy Burnham will appoint Shabana Mahmood as UK Chancellor. The Financial Times and the I newspaper both report that he'll appoint the current Home Secretary to the Treasury. Mahmood is seen by investors as more a market-friendly choice than the previous front-runner, Energy Secretary Ed Miliband. While Burnham's team has told Bloomberg no final decision has been made, the apparent shift away from Miliband has alarmed Labour's soft left, the faction that helped propel Burnham to power.
0: And lastly, Fed Chair Kevin Warsh has given a second day of testimony to the Senate Banking Committee. During the Q&A, he addressed transparency in personal stock trading. The Democratic Senator Elizabeth Warren asked Warsh about owning $100 million of shares in private investment vehicles at the time of his nomination. Warsh said, though, that he sold those shares before he was sworn in as Fed Chair. Warsh was also said that President Trump, who has long called for a cut to US interest rates, that the president has not tried to interfere with the central bank and would not succeed if he attempted such an effort. So that from Walsh's second day of testimony to US lawmakers.
1: I'm Stephen Carroll in Brussels. Coming up next on Bloomberg Daybreak Europe, we'll bring you our interview with Sarah Breeden, the Bank of England's Deputy Governor for Financial Stability, on the outlook for the UK economy. This as we've seen the pound react to some of the latest reporting about who will take that key role of Chancellor in Andy Burnham's government. More to come next. This is Bloomberg.
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11: If you look at the way the system is structured, it is structured such that there is a huge incentive for Elon Musk to transfer his ownership stake in Tesla and SpaceX and X to his heirs rather than to transfer it potentially during his lifetime.
12: Taxes on wealth or on capital income are a real way to curb this. You have corporations paying almost no tax or no tax, passing their profits on to one way or another to people who own stock, who then pay little or no tax. So we really have exacerbated this inequality.
10: It's because so much wealth is generated by appreciated capital rather than high incomes that California is now considering the Billionaire Tax Act, which would impose a one-time levy on residents worth over $1 billion. But unlike during the first Gilded Age, Americans in recent years have had a more nuanced view of the ultra-wealthy getting even richer.
13: You don't see a lot of anger, actually, in the polling at billionaires until fairly recently. So that indicates to me that the average American actually kind of wants to be rich themselves. I think it becomes a problem for a lot of Americans when there's a sense that the system's rigged or that the people at the top are somehow manipulating things to make their lives harder.
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22: Joining us, I'm pleased to say, is Michelle Chang, CFO of Zoom.
23: Yeah.
22: 25 years at Microsoft before moving to Zoom, and you were responsible for Teams. I'm curious, what did you bring with you to Zoom from that role?
23: I think probably my biggest learning from Microsoft that is so relevant to where Zoom is about how to work through transformation. Look, tech delivers, you know, endless streams of transformation from cloud to AI. So it was, how do you keep a focus internally? And how do you tell that message externally about where you're going and make sure that people aren't confused
22: how
23: on
22: do
23: the biggest
22: you?
23: Priorities?
22: Give us the secret.
23: Look, you know, for Zoom, what we've talked about is, hey, there's three priorities. 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We're going to be about infusing core AI into our core products. We're going to be about scaling contact center. 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And then we're going to be working to bring new forms of AI monetization on. And so it's that three priorities. Every dollar we invest, every conversation we have to show progress to our investors, all centers around those three priorities. So it's not different inside the walls of Zoom than it is out.
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0: 6:40 a.m. here in the City of London. Good morning, I'm Caroline Hepke. Looking at the market, so just going through the details of the second quarter earnings from TSMC. Gross margin is a beat, 67.7, and their net income for the second quarter comes in a significant beat. Net revenue in the US jumped by 34%. Operating income was up 65%. Shipments of wafers also jumping. So TSMC this morning is clearly one of our top results in terms of earnings that we need to think about. But it is also, as we have seen, more pressure on the AI trade, and the information reporting that ASML is planning to raise its prices. And again, according to them, that TSMC has been pushing back against that. Overall, the KOSPI index down by 6.2% now, the Nikkei 225 dropping by 3%. There are other earnings out there to note, including Nordea Bank and others in Europe. Stock futures for the US Stoxx 50 futures up by 0.2%. 10-year Treasury yields at 4.55, so up about a basis point this morning. Brent crude futures down 0.5%, $84.54 the barrel. That is a look at the markets. Your Bloomberg Radio Business Flash. Now, Stephen Carroll in Brussels has more on what's going on around the world. Our global news headlines. Morning, Stephen.
1: Caroline, thank you. The United States has launched more airstrikes on Iran after President Trump pledged to intensify the bombardment until Tehran stops attacking ships in the Strait of Hormuz. The US president also announced Iran has released an American woman detained since December 2024, calling it a gesture of goodwill. The director of the CIA says Ukraine's AI-powered attack drones mean Russian troops arriving on the battlefield are being killed in 20 to 30 minutes, calling the drones low-cost killing machines. John Ratcliffe's remarks at a US defense summit come as Washington and its allies consider new funding for Ukraine's drone programs. And in the UK, Andy Burnham will become Labour leader tomorrow after he won the backing of 8 of the party's 11 affiliated trade unions. The former mayor of Greater Manchester has already received the support of 369 Labour MPs, making it impossible for another candidate to challenge him. He's expected to become Prime Minister on Monday. Those are some of our global news headlines.
0: Thank you, Stephen, for that. Let's get to one of our top interviews. Sarah Breeden, the Bank of England's Deputy Governor for Financial Stability, says that a softish economic outlook and slack in the labour market make it less likely that the energy shock from the Iran war drives up inflation here in the UK. She made the comments in an exclusive interview with Bloomberg's Francine Lacqua, her first TV appearance since the bank published its financial stability report earlier this month. They began by discussing the easing of capital requirements for UK banks.
2: You can be assured that we will have financial stability at the heart of all of the decisions that we take about the capital structure. What we learned through the financial crisis was that when banks don't have enough capital, it's the economy that suffers. However, we brought in a whole slew of changes after the financial crisis. And it's incumbent on us to go back and check, are they operating as we intended? So that's what we're doing. Are there tweaks to the system that we can make that are consistent with the overall objective of financial stability, but in a way that addresses some of the unintended consequences? And that's what's going to drive our work on this area. It's not a question of more or less. It's, is it functioning as we intended? And if I might use our leverage buffer, our leverage action that we took this time as a way of example, Francine, what we did was we looked at how our leverage ratio was working in practice. And what we found was it was tighter, more restrictive for our domestically focused banks than our global banks. That was not intended. It's not desirable, and so we've adjusted it. Now, that means we're giving some capital back to those banks, but we're doing it with financial stability in mind. We're doing it deliberately, carefully, to address unintended consequences, and not just because we've been lobbied for it.
5: But does it help that actually, you know, the US is going towards more
4: deregulation, that we could see the same from the EU. So you're also going in the current of other jurisdictions.
2: So I challenge the deregulation narrative a bit, Francine. I think what the US are doing are getting rid of the gold plating that they had done when they went beyond the international standards. So for sure they're moving, but they're coming back to a place that's more like where we are. Certainly when I talk to my peers around the world, there's no desire for a race to the bottom. Here.
4: What are you expecting from the EU side? I know there's proposals this week, actually, in the next couple of days.
2: So, look, I don't have sight of those, but what I've heard folk talk about is the desire to simplify and to try and see, is there a way of achieving the financial stability objective that we share globally in a way that is less cumbersome? And I would note, though, that they have the same issue on buffer usability that we just talked about. That is an issue that they're focused on. And that's really important because the tweaks that we made this time relate to the domestic bits of it. Right. To make more progress, we have to put it on the agenda at Basel. And so if all of us are talking about it, that's a really good place to be.
4: I know you focus on financial stability, but I need to ask a little bit about monetary policy, given the inflation figures and the trajectory that we're seeing. Does it make life a little bit easier for the Bank of England if it's scenario A, the more benign scenario on inflation?
2: So what I said back in June was that I expected the outlook for energy prices to be uncertain. And I think that has proved to be the case, hasn't it? My focus, Francine, as I've been looking at what's been happening in the economy, is on how that energy shock is being absorbed in the economy. We have a softish economic outlook. We have slack in the labour market. Those two things mean that that shock is less likely to become embedded and lead to inflationary dynamics that we might need to lean against. The other thing I'd say is that absent this shock, I'm pretty confident inflation would have been at 2. And yet we've seen that rates that businesses and households face tighten, right? Mortgage rates have gone up. Fixed rates in corporate markets have gone up. And so we've had a tightening of financial conditions. And I think in combination, that means we're in a good place to monitor very carefully what's happening. Thing I have to say, of course, if it's clear that inflationary dynamics are becoming embedded, we'll act. And I'll act.
4: And I know you want to talk about the new administration, the new government, but actually when you look holistically at the UK economy, how much of it is it external forces and domestic issues changing what we'll see in the next 6 months?
2: So certainly most of what we talk about in the financial stability report, a lot of what we've been talking about in monetary policy space has been these global shocks. It's the energy shock, it's what's happening in AI. Those are the ones that have been really affecting us. Perhaps as you might expect from a small open economy with a very large international financial center. But of course, the domestic political environment is something we keep a very careful eye on. I'm not going to comment on what might happen, but for sure we'll be watching it carefully.
0: So that was Sarah Breeden, the Bank of England's Deputy Governor there for Financial Stability, speaking to Bloomberg's Francine Lacqua, as the warnings for the incoming new administration of Andy Burnham are, you know, difficult in terms of seeing, you know, heightened inflation and a soft sort of economy. Mm-hmm. So it's going to be quite difficult given that the country's also quite kind of have seen a lot of debt-fueled spending. So that's, going to be a tricky moment, isn't it? But Sarah Breeden there on her expectations around inflation.
1: And on some of the challenges facing Andy Burnham, I've been reading the really interesting latest analysis from Antonio Barroso from our geoeconomics team at Bloomberg, talking about the Manchesterism plan and the plan for devolution that Andy Burnham has. And even though we don't necessarily have details of it, Antonio actually looks at the comparisons across Europe of how decentralised power have been implemented and where some of the risks might lie. You know, they're looking at the French prefect system or the Spanish government delegates and how municipalities in places like Sweden are being given more more leeway to do things separate from the rest of the country. The results unclear from Andy Burnham's plan, I think, is Antonio's conclusion. But very interesting to think about, as up next we'll be looking at the stocks on the move in Asia. This is Bloomberg.
3: Whatever the kids are into, reading makes it come alive. Because if they like a pop princess, they'll love a Fairy Queen's audiobook. She turned the naughty prince into a slimy frog.
5: Not again.
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2: England have suffered a disappointing World Cup semi-final defeat to holders Argentina. Joe Rawson was watching the game in Atlanta.
3: Thomas Tuchel said he'll take responsibility for his tactical approach after England suffered World Cup semi-final heartbreak to old rivals Argentina. With them ahead through an Anthony Gordon goal, he made defensive substitutions with the holders scoring two late goals to win 2-1. Supporters here in Atlanta left disappointed.
4: We should have brought on our attacker sooner and maybe we'd have gone to extra time and things could have been different.
5: It was devastating.
3: The royal family have sent their commiserations to the England team. It'll be Argentina against Spain in the final on Sunday.
2: Manager Thomas Tuchel says the momentum of the game seemed to change after his side took the lead.
6: Argentina played with more risk, played with more rhythm, played with a feeling maybe that they have nothing to lose anymore, which freed them up and hold us back because we obviously played suddenly with a feeling that we have a lot to lose.
2: Tuchel's men will now prepare for Saturday's third place playoff against France. Argentina could face punishment for breaking FIFA rules after celebrating in a provocative way. The players took a banner from a supporter that read the Falkland Islands are Argentine. And Tommy Fleetwood, Justin Rose and Matt Fitzpatrick are among those beginning their attempts to become the first British golfers to win the Open since 1992 this morning. The last major of the year gets underway at Royal Birkdale. Defending champion Scottie Scheffler aims to bounce back from missing the cut at the Scottish Open last weekend. Masters winner Rory McIlroy is hoping to lift the claret jug for a second time, having done so in 2014.
1: In today's weather forecast, any early low cloud quickly burning away with largely sunny skies following. Staying rather hot but breezy for many, highest temperatures of 30 degrees in London today before cooling into the weekend.
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8: Good morning, it's 6:53am here in the City of London. I'm Caroline Hepke. Looking at the European market open, stock futures are actually higher, 0.2%. FTSE 100 futures down by 0.4%. We're still just looking at the TSMC results on the T-Live blog this morning. So their gross margin is a beat, net income is a beat. Although the only sector that did see some declines was smartphones revenue falling a little bit in terms of the smartphone figures, but TSMC otherwise a very strong second quarter. In terms of the rest of the market, so the KOSPI is down 6.3% this morning, the All Country World Index declining 0.2%, but also a sell-off on the Nikkei 225 down by more than 3% this morning. And despite these ongoing strikes between the US and Iran and really a fraying of any kind of peace at all in that region, Brent crude futures are actually down by about 0.3%, $84.65. Natural gas prices in Europe have been rising. That is a look at the markets. Your Bloomberg Radio Business Flash, Stephen.
1: Caroline, thank you very much. Let's take a look at some stocks on the move today in Asia. I'm Stephen Carroll with Caroline Hepker, and joining us now is Bloomberg Equities reporter Winnie Su. Winnie, good morning. Let's start with the results then from TSMC. What have we learned?
9: Yeah, pretty exciting set of results. So overall, quite positive. Lots of beats. We have net income here at $22 billion for the June quarter, and that is above the analyst average by about 13%. So quite impressive. And then with that, you also have gross margins coming at 67.7% versus a estimate of 67.1%. But also remember, last year in June, we are at 58.6%. So you can see that those margin numbers are also looking pretty strong. So with the set of data, it's really showing you how You know, we talked about the June revenue growing at 36% earlier this week. So it all together shows how the demand really remains strong and the pricing power of TSMC also remains quite solid. We did see stocks rising about 1% until the close and until the numbers came through. So the

0: the one small negative in the print that might have wider connotations as far as consumers sort of not being willing to pay up for the higher prices.
1: That's interesting, isn't it? Yes, as you say, though, net income for the second quarter was a beat. So too were margins. The expectation also for the third quarter is higher sales, higher margins, and that much bigger CapEx number, $64 billion, up to $64 billion for the full year in terms of CapEx. So yes, an increase in terms of the expectation. Well, talking about that price factor. There was a report out this morning that ASML is going to raise its prices, and so obviously they make the machines and it's a massively important company in Europe. Will TSMC then be under pressure, maybe to pass on those costs?
0: Yeah, this again goes to those inflationary pressures that exist. If the component costs are going up for ASML in the equipment, that feeds through into charging more to their customers, such as TSMC, that can charge more for their wafers to their customers, such as Apple and Nvidia, that can charge more to their customers, which are either the OpenAI and Anthropics for on the corporate side for AI, or consumers, us, in terms of the smartphones. So yes, it all feeds through into inflationary risks and concerns, and of course, inflation and risks and the AI models, they're all front and center of the Fed, the new Fed chair, in terms of what he said in Test Me over the last 2 days. So there's definitely knock-on effects that we need to keep an eye on.
2: Okay, Neil, thanks very much for joining us. Our senior strategist, Neil Campling, there. There's a TLive blog on the terminal on TSMC's results, which are continuing. We're trying to get details out of that as well. One of the latest headlines crossing there, TSMC saying its 2026 sales to grow slightly above 40% in US dollar terms. And we've also had our reporting that the company is going to spend an additional $100 billion to expand its US chip making capacity. So that means its total investment will now be $265 billion into the US. This, according to a US official speaking to Bloomberg.
1: Coming up in the next part of Bloomberg Daybreak Europe, we'll be hearing from Diane Swan, KPMG's chief economist. This after the PPI data yesterday came in a little bit softer, so did CPI. So really kind of reassuring markets maybe around those inflationary pressures for now, but also talking about Kevin Warsh's remarks and to lawmakers yesterday. So Diane Swan next. This is Bloomberg.
3: What are the day's top stocks?
4: European banks have been unfairly discounted.
3: Which companies are posting the biggest gains and losses, and why?
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16: England have suffered a disappointing World Cup semi-final defeat to holders Argentina. Joe Rawson was watching the game in Atlanta.
17: Thomas Tuchel said he'll take responsibility for his tactical approach after England suffered World Cup semi-final heartbreak to all rivals Argentina. with them ahead through an Anthony Gordon goal. He made defensive substitutions with the holders scoring two late goals to win 2-1. Supporters here in Atlanta left disappointed.
18: We should have just brought on our attackers sooner and maybe we'd have gone to extra time and things could have been different.
19: It was devastating.
17: The royal family have sent their commiserations to the England team. It'll be Argentina against Spain in the final on Sunday.
16: Manager Thomas Tuchel.

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4: They see the smart speaker as a new type of computer. They call it an AI computer, the first computer built for the AI era. It's kind of ridiculous, but no screen speaker, you talk to it, and they see it as a companion in your home. So it can listen, it can learn about you over time, you can have back and forth conversations, and it really gets to know you and your personal data based on what you've hooked up to ChatGPT, and it becomes a better companion over time as it learns more about you, being able to chime in actually during live conversations. So it's like another human in your home.
5: Have you played with it?
4: No.
5: Oh, okay.
4: I wish.
5: Well, so when is it coming? This is just them saying that it does all this.
4: No, we're breaking news on this.
5: Okay.
4: So they're not commenting on this.
5: Okay.
4: To be clear. When is it coming? Well, they hope to introduce it this year and roll it out next year. But obviously the Apple lawsuit, as we talked about the other day, that's a big overhang. And mm-hmm. So at this point, while this is the plan, they're going through forensic sweeps and trying to understand what the trademark or the trade secret situation is within OpenAI to see if this is something that's going to get delayed or have an impact on this first product launch.
6: Are Johnny Ive's fingerprints all over it?
4: His fingerprints are all over it. So Love From has a lot of former Apple designers on staff. And if you look back at the history of Apple, what these people are known to do is help people connect to technology, making technology feel personal, making technology feel more alive and emotive. And that's the deal with this smart speaker. It's the first smart speaker that feels like it was designed by Johnny Ive and very emotive. Obviously, Apple's got the HomePod, but that thing is hot garbage.
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11: The AI build-out growing as a political flashpoint. PJM, the largest grid operator in the country, saying data centers have increased supply costs by more than 60%. The former U.S. Commerce Secretary, Gina Raimondo, is leading Raise U.S., a nonpartisan organization designed to help the American labor force adapt to AI. The secretary joins us now for more. Let's just start the conversation with the kind of work you're doing and what we need to know this morning.
12: Raise Us is the new organization that I am leading. We want the U.S. to lead the global AI competition, but to have a strategy so that every American worker gets brought along. And right now, we're not headed down that path. We have extremely outdated infrastructure, social insurance, support for workers, incentives for companies to retrain and redeploy instead of just laying people off. I think it's time that we get to work. We're working with governors of both parties. This is a nonpartisan, non-political effort with companies trying to find some creative, innovative solutions, because even if America has the best chips, the best models, the most data centers, but doesn't have an intentional plan to manage this transition and falls into a period of very high unemployment, we will lose the AI race because that will be too destabilizing.
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9: 7:40 in London, 8:40 in Brussels. Good morning, I'm Stephen Carroll. Eurostoxx 50 futures

0: AI demand keeps accelerating.
1: Low-cost killing machines. The CIA says Ukraine's AI attack drones leave Russian soldiers with just 30 minutes to live.
0: Plus, agony for England. The Three Lions lose 2-1 to Argentina after two late goals sealed victory in the semi-finals for the reigning champions.
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0: no room for complacency, and gilt yields indeed have edged slightly modestly higher today.
1: Okay, Ven, thank you very much for joining us. Ven Ram, there, our Markets Live strategist, bringing us up to date on some of those market moving stories, as of course we're looking ahead to that announcement of the Chancellor when it comes from Andy Burnham as he prepares to take power as well. And thank you to Ven as also for flagging the announcement that's come from South Korea as well on those single leverage products, part of what's been driving the volatility in SK Hynix and Samsung over recent days as well. That announcement coming from South Korea's financial regulator just in the past few moments. Up next on Bloomberg Daybreak Europe, we're going to bring you our interview with the CEO of Christie's. Bonnie Brennan's been talking about the trends in the global art market. That's next. 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
8: England have suffered a disappointing World Cup semi-final defeat to holders Argentina. Joe Rawson was watching the game in Atlanta.
9: Thomas Tuchel said he'll take responsibility for his tactical approach after England suffered World Cup semi-final heartbreak to old rivals Argentina. With them ahead through an Anthony Gordon goal, he made defensive substitutions with the holders scoring two late goals to win 2-1. Supporters here in Atlanta left disappointed.
10: We should have just brought on our attackers sooner and maybe we'd have gone to extra time and things could have been different.
11: It was devastating.
9: The royal family have sent their commiserations to the England team. It'll be Argentina against Spain in the final on Sunday.
8: Manager Thomas Tuchel says the momentum of the game seemed to change after his side took the lead.
12: Argentina played with more risk. Played with more rhythm, played with a feeling maybe that they have nothing to lose anymore, which freed them up and hold us back because we obviously played suddenly with a feeling that we have a lot to lose.
8: Tuchel's men will now prepare for Saturday's third place playoff against France. Argentina could face punishment for breaking FIFA rules after celebrating in a provocative way. The players took a banner from a supporter that read the Falkland Islands are Argentine. And Tommy Fleetwood, Justin Rose and Matt Fitzpatrick are among those beginning their attempts to become the first British golfers to win the Open since 1992 this morning. The last major of the year gets underway at Royal Birkdale. Defending champion Scottie Scheffler aims to bounce back from missing the cut at the Scottish Open last weekend. Masters winner Rory McIlroy is hoping to lift the claret jug for a second time, having done so in 2014.
1: In today's weather forecast, any early low cloud quickly burning away with largely sunny skies following. Staying rather hot but breezy for many, highest temperatures of 30 degrees in London today before cooling into the weekend.
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3: It is 8:21 a.m. here in the City of London. Good morning, I'm Caroline Hepke. European stocks are currently down by 0.2%. FTSE 100 shares also down by 0.5%. This morning, as we

0: basis points. This as we're seeing markets sort of retreating in terms of expectations for near-term Fed rate hikes. South Korea's just halted the new listing of any single stock leveraged ETFs, which is noteworthy, and oil prices with continued strikes between the US and Iran. Brent crude futures $84.80, so actually down by 0.2%. Let's get to our top stories then. Let's start there. The US military has struck a supertanker deep inside the Persian Gulf in its first attack on a vessel since reimposing its blockade of Iranian shipping. But Tehran has remained defiant. In a statement carried by the semi-official Iranian Students News Agency, the country's army said the waterway would remain closed until the United States accepts what it called Iran's legal system. Speaking to Bloomberg, the International Energy Agency Executive Director Fatih Birol warned that the global economy will be in peril if the crisis isn't resolved within weeks.
1: I hope the crisis will be solved quickly and in a convincing way. Otherwise, global economy may well hit some difficulties.
0: Fatih Birol spoke to Bloomberg as President Trump vowed to intensify the bombardment of Iran until Tehran stops attacking ships in the Strait of Hormuz. The US president also announced that Iran had released an American woman detained since December 2024, calling it a gesture of goodwill. To the UK now. British Steel has been taken into public ownership. The government assumed de facto control of the company more than a year ago to stop its two blast furnaces from closing. That left taxpayers on the hook for losses of more than £1 million a day. Ministers say that the nationalisation will protect the future of UK steel production and thousands of jobs. Now to Anthropic. JP Morgan CEO Jamie Dimon has warned against broad access to Anthropic's Mythos artificial intelligence model. It comes as rapid advancements in AI have both industry and government assessing potential threats. Speaking at the Pennsylvania Defense and Innovation Summit, Dimon said the powerful technology raises serious risks.
2: Mythos, that's a real issue, which I know our government is on top of at this point. And it's not to stop, you know, small banks from gaining stuff. It's really just to make sure when we roll out this stuff that we know is being controlled, because this you're giving ballistic missiles to individuals with Mythos, basically.
0: The JP Morgan CEO was speaking as his bank is among a group of companies that have been testing the model since April. Bloomberg understands Anthropic plans to meet with investors in the coming weeks ahead of its potential mega IPO. That'll be huge for markets, won't it? Those are our top stories. Coming up next, our interview with the US trade representative, Jameson Greer. That's in a moment. 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On Merrin Talks Money, the UK's shrinking REITs sector is still attracting buyers. On Emerging, can India win the AI race without its own open AI? And on Next Africa, how Morocco's football success could shape its next government. 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
5: And I think you've seen it across all the names that have reported so far. I think a lot of people have been using eye-popping numbers, right? Mm-hmm. I mean, beats that are in the billions of dollars in beats, not numbers we're used to seeing. We'll put it that way. And I think, you know, again, the trading business, I think where we stand today, we've seen really strong equity markets, particularly in the second quarter, where you had sort of a V-shaped recovery really at the beginning around the Middle East tensions sort of easing off of a cliff. And then you had, of course, SpaceX IPO. There's rumors of more coming either in the second half. Maybe they get pushed into 2027. So there's tailwinds there that have been driving this activity. There's themes like Asia, there's themes like AI. Mm-hmm. All of this is sort of fueling particularly equities trading. Again, when you think about the trading business, it's kind of fickle, right? So the repetitiveness of something like the second quarter that we saw, I think that's what people are asking is, you know, is there more to come? On the investment banking side, I think the answer is yes there, right? Because we see really strong pipelines. We see Goldman posting the best fees since 2021 and saying, the pipeline's actually higher. than it has been in the past 5 years, which, by the way, was 2021. So it feels like second half even better in that business.
4: How much can you count on the pipelines to deliver? I mean, you know, it's stuff that's in progress but has not, you know, been finalized or completed. So is that basically as good as it gets?
5: Yeah, and to be fair, the pipelines are, there's always optimism in the pipelines, even when things are not that great.
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11: General Robert Walsh of Academy Securities writes, the conflict has entered a more dangerous phase than at any point since the initial outbreak earlier this year. This is becoming an economic contest as much as a military one. General Walsh joins us now for more. General, some people might be surprised by that statement, that this is worse than what we saw. What makes it worse?
12: What makes it worse is we went into a period of negotiations where we thought there would be an agreement. We had a memorandum of understanding. The key pieces to that was the U.S. would stop the blockade, which we did, and Iran would open up the Straits of Hormuz. And that didn't happen. And Trump really was trying to get to negotiations, to get to a deal. And now that's all broken down. He's escalating the U.S. reaction to this. And I think that the challenge really right now, which makes it more risky, is that there really is no signs that the negotiation is going to start. He's going to put the economic pressure, as you see with the blockade restarting. The sanctions are now reinstituted. And now just much more military power going at strategic sites now to kind of open up the straits by not allowing Iran to hit commercial shipping. And the other one is to hit the ballistic missile sites that cause the ability of Iran to retaliate against U.S. bases in the region and also our Gulf state partners.
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0: It is 8:40 a.m. here in the City of London. Good morning, I'm Caroline Hepke. So looking at the markets, interesting that when you got that strong earnings beat and raise from TSMC, Taiwan Semiconductor Manufacturing, that it has not triggered a further rally in terms of NASDAQ futures. Actually, we're down by 0.4%. S&P 500 EMEs also down 0.1%. Mind you, European shares are also dropping 0.3 lower, FTSE 100 down by 0.5% this morning. This, as we have also learned just within the last hour or so, that South Korea is going to halt any new listings of single stock leveraged ETFs. We've seen huge swings on the KOSPI because of those 2X ETFs, and so that is going to stop. The KOSPI was down 6.4% at the end of the day. As for other markets, 10-year US Treasury yields up 1.5 basis points at 4.56. That's largely the picture for sovereign bonds in Europe, which are declining, and yields rising about a basis point or two between Germany, France, Italy. That's the picture. As for the pound that saw a rally yesterday, well, it's faded today, 1.35 for cable, and oil prices currently Brent crude down a tenth at $84.81. Those are the markets. Now let's get to some of our global news headlines. The US military has struck a supertanker deep inside the Persian Gulf in its first attack on a vessel since reimposing its blockade of Iranian shipping. The strike came as President Trump vowed to intensify the bombardment of Iran until Tehran stops attacking ships in the Strait of Hormuz. The director of the CIA says that Ukraine's AI-powered attack drones

0: Otherwise, global economy may well hit some difficulties.
1: Birol spoke to Bloomberg as President Trump vowed to intensify the bombardment of Iran until Tehran stops attacking its ships in the Strait of Hormuz. The US president also announced that Iran had released an American woman detained since December 2024, calling it a gesture of goodwill. JP Morgan CEO Jamie Dimon has warned against broad access to Anthropic's Mythos artificial intelligence model. It comes as rapid advancements in AI have both industry and government assessing potential threats. Speaking at the Pennsylvania Defense and Innovation Summit, Dimon said the powerful technology raises serious risks.
2: Mythos, that's a real issue, which I know our government is on top of at this point. And it's not to stop, you know, small banks from gaining stuff. It's really just to make sure when we roll out this stuff that we know is being controlled, because this is, you're giving ballistic missiles to individuals with Mythos, basically.
1: The JP Morgan CEO was speaking as his bank is among the group of companies that have been testing the model since April. Bloomberg understands Anthropic plans to meet with investors in the coming weeks ahead of its potential mega IPO. British Steel has been taken into public ownership. The government assumed de facto control of the company more than a year ago to stop its two blast furnaces from closing. That left taxpayers on the hook for losses of more than £1 million a day. Ministers say the nationalisation will protect the future of UK steel production as well as thousands of jobs. And with just days left as Prime Minister, Sir Keir Starmer is making his final visit to Ukraine before leaving office. The outgoing Labour leader says the trip is aimed at reaffirming Britain's, quote, cast iron support for the country. He'll meet President Volodymyr Zelensky later today. And those are some of our top stories on the programme. Coming up next on Bloomberg Daybreak Europe, we're going to dig deep into those results out of TSMC this morning. Strong results, both in terms of the earnings in the past quarter, but particular focus on the upgrade to capital expenditure plans for the year. They're now seeing $60 to $64 billion of capex this year. That's a significant upgrade on its last update. It's expecting sales this year to grow by slightly above 40%. Bloomberg Tech Europe anchor Tom McKenzie will be with us to discuss next. This is Bloomberg.
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6: On the latest edition of the Bloomberg Surveillance Podcast, Steve Chivarone, Federated Hermes.
7: We came into this year expecting margins to grow at a kind of 5% clip. That's been the average since COVID. That was too low. Then we said, well, maybe it's the 6% that we saw during the entirety of the dot-com boom. That's proven to be too low. We're growing at something like 9% on a year-over-year basis. That is the fastest in our lifetime. And I think this earnings season is going to be a kind of poster child for that. This is a big growth quarter.
6: How do responsible adults intelligently stay in stocks? What's the best asset allocation? Do you buy more funds? Are you more diversified? Are you more focused? What's the Chivarone way to say, okay, I want to participate, but I know it's a bull market and it's getting frothy?
7: I don't know that it's frothy yet. I really don't. I think what you've seen is that while the multiple has moved up, right, and we're trading at 20, 21 times multiples on a long-term average.
6: 60, right,
7: the earnings have supported it. From our perspective, you start with, are you in a secular bull market? We just wrote a piece about this. Are you in a scenario where you're in a structural uptrend in earnings and multiples? We think the answer to that is yes, and that means you're going to want to buy dips. So what does that mean? I think growth and value are less of a meaningful distinction than they used to be, particularly after some of this reconstitution, you know, business from the likes of the index providers. I think you want to be diversified but overweight the U.S. You want to have large growth. You want to have large value. You should not shy away from small caps. And I think EM also represents some opportunities. We'd be underweight Europe.
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0: is Iran responding to this latest round? I mean, I know that they're targeting Jordan, Kuwait, Bahrain, but what else is Iran doing?
1: So it is picking up its attack, or stepping up its attacks on ships. That's for sure. Those going through Hormuz. The Strait is what the war is very much centered on right now. And talks between the US and Iran over Iran's nuclear program and a permanent peace deal, they've pretty much completely stalled. And everything is now focused on Hormuz. So beyond those shipping attacks by Iran, it is, as you mentioned, picking up its attacks on the likes of Jordan and Bahrain and Kuwait. And it's hard to see either the U.S. or Iran budging on the Strait. Both sides are accusing the other of breaching the terms of last month's interim peace deal. Iran says that deal gave it the right to effectively decide on how traffic through the Strait should be managed. The U.S. says no, that's not the case, that free passage of ships was pretty much guaranteed by the so-called Memorandum of Understanding. So until the sides move beyond that and resolve this issue of the Strait, it's very hard to see how we can get progress towards a permanent peace deal.
0: All right, Paul, thank you so much. Bloomberg's Paul Wallace there for us in Dubai. Now to other top stories trending on the terminal this morning. Uber has agreed to buy German food delivery company Delivery Hero at a valuation of almost $15 billion. The deal marks a sizable expansion in Asia, Latin America and the Middle East for Uber. The transaction is pending regulatory approval. Extreme weather hits the U.S. In New York City and across the Midwest, wildfire smoke from Canada is degrading air quality and turning the sun into a hazy, yellowish orb. Air quality alerts are in effect across portions of the Midwest and Northeast, with people with heart disease, asthma and other respiratory conditions most at risk. Argentina defeats England 2-1 to advance to its second straight FIFA World Cup final. England was able to stop Argentine star Lionel Messi from scoring, but he was still able to earn two assists. Argentina will face Spain at 3 p.m. New York time in New Jersey on Sunday. Coming up, U.S. Trade Representative Jamieson Greer says China's compliance on the trade deal is not perfect. More of that exclusive interview next. This is Bloomberg.
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5: They see the smart speaker as a new type of computer. They call it an AI computer, the first computer built for the AI era. It's kind of ridiculous, but no screen, speaker, you talk to it, and they see it as a companion in your home. So it can listen, it can learn about you over time, you can have back and forth conversations, and it really gets to know you and your personal data based on what you've hooked up to ChatGPT, and it becomes a better companion over time as it learns more about you, being able to chime in actually during live conversations. So it's like another human in your home.
6: Have you played with it?
5: No.
6: Oh,
5: I wish.
6: Well, so when is it coming? This is just them saying that it does all this.
5: No, we're breaking news on this.
6: Okay.
5: So they're not commenting on this.
6: Okay.
5: To be clear. When is it coming? Well, they hope to introduce it this year and roll it out next year. But obviously the Apple lawsuit, as we talked about the other day, that's a big overhang. And mm-hmm. So at this point, while this is the plan, they're going through forensic sweeps and trying to understand what the trademark or the trade secret situation is within OpenAI to see if this is something that's going to get delayed or have an impact on this first product launch.
7: Are Johnny Ive's fingerprints all over it?
5: His fingerprints are all over it. So Love From has a lot of former Apple designers on staff. And if you look back at the history of Apple, what these people are known to do is help people connect to technology, making technology feel personal, making technology feel more alive and emotive. And that's the deal with this smart speaker. It's the first smart speaker that feels like it was designed by Johnny Ive and very emotive. Obviously, Apple's got the HomePod, but that thing is hot garbage.
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0: we stand today, we've seen really strong equity markets, particularly in the second quarter, where you had sort of a V-shaped recovery really at the beginning, around the Middle East tensions sort of easing off of a cliff. And then you had, of course, SpaceX IPO. There's rumors of more coming either in the second half, maybe they get pushed into 2027. So there's tailwinds there that have been driving this activity. There's themes like Asia, there's themes like AI. All of this is sort of fueling, particularly equities trading. Again, when you think about the trading business, it's kind of fickle, right? So the repetitiveness of something like the second quarter that we saw, I think that's what people are asking is, you know, is there more to come? On the investment banking side, I think the answer is yes there, right? Because we see really strong pipelines. We see Goldman posting the best fees since 2021 and saying the pipeline's actually higher than it has been in the past 5 years, which, by the way, was 2021. So it feels like second half even better in that business.
1: How much can you count on the pipelines to deliver? I mean, you know, it's stuff that's in progress but has not, you know, been finalized or completed. So is that basically as good as it gets?
0: Yeah, and to be fair, the pipelines are, there's always optimism in the pipelines, even when things are not that great.
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5: Time now for your front page news. First up, the New York Times reporting on a House vote yesterday rejecting a measure to eliminate U.S. aid to Israel. Almost half of Democrats supported the move to end aid. Vote notable, says the Times, because it exposes a stark shift in the Democratic Party away from backing the Jewish state. Next up, the Washington Post on acting Attorney General Todd Blanche telling the Senate Judiciary Committee he's not Trump's yes man. With Democrats united against Blanche, every even one Republican committee vote against him would be enough to sink the nomination. And finally, the Financial Times reporting British Home Secretary Shabana Mahmood is set to become Britain's next chancellor. Sources telling the FT the original frontrunner for the role, Ed Miliband, is now likely to become foreign secretary. A spokeswoman for Andy Burnham said cabinet roles will only be assigned Monday after Burnham becomes prime minister. Coming up, we're going to speak with Sitara Sundar of JP Morgan Private Bank.
6: 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On Merrin Talks Money, the UK's shrinking REITs sector is still attracting buyers. On Emerging, can India win the AI race without its own open AI? And on Next Africa, how Morocco's football success could shape its next government. 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
7: From the Sky News Centre at 10. Argentina could be in trouble after players held up a Falkland Islands banner. It bore the words, "The Malvinas are ours." FIFA rules ban political messaging on the pitch. It came after their World Cup semi-final win against England. Cabinet Minister Peter Carles condemning the display.
8: Of course, it's entirely inappropriate. Politics should stay away from football. That is a very clear principle of the World Cup. But any consequences that come from that is now a decision for FIFA.
7: Meanwhile, Thomas Tuchel says he'll stay on until Euro 2028, despite England's World Cup dream ending in heartbreak. The Three Lions were on the cusp of reaching their first men's final in the tournament since 1966. British Steel is now under public ownership. The government says the move is essential to protect the company's future, UK supply chains and thousands of jobs at its site in Scunthorpe. Figures recently released to MPs showed the intervention at British Steel had so far cost the public purse more than £500 million. Gareth Stace, the firm's director general, says it's been necessary.
9: What's the alternative?

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2: On the latest edition of the Bloomberg Surveillance Podcast, Steve Chivarone, Federated Hermes.
3: We came into this year expecting margins to grow at a kind of 5% clip. That's been the average since COVID. That was too low. Then we said, well, maybe it's the 6% that we saw during the entirety of the dot-com boom. That's proven to be too low. We're growing at something like 9% on a year-over-year basis. That is the fastest in our lifetime, and I think this earnings season is going to be a kind of poster child for that. This is a big growth quarter.
2: How do responsible adults intelligently stay in stocks? What's the best asset allocation? Do you buy more funds? Are you more diversified? Are you more focused? What's the Chivarone way to say, okay, I want to participate, but I know it's a bull market and it's getting frothy?
3: I don't know that it's frothy yet. I really don't. I think what you've seen is that while the multiple has moved up, right, and we're trading at 20, 21 times multiples on a long-term average,
2: 60, right along.
3: The earnings have supported it. From our perspective, you start with, are you in a secular bull market? We just wrote a piece about this. Are you in a scenario where you're in a structural uptrend in earnings and multiples? We think the answer to that is yes, and that means you're going to want to buy dips. So what does that mean? I think growth and value are less of a meaningful distinction than they used to be, particularly after some of this reconstitution, you know, business from the likes of the index providers. I think you want to be diversified but overweight the U.S. You want to have large growth. You want to have large value. You should not shy away from small caps. And I think EM also represents some opportunities. We'd be underweight Europe.
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6: This is Bloomberg Brief. You're looking live at the Principal Room. Coming up on Surveillance, United Airlines CEO Scott Kirby. That's at 8 a.m. New York time, 1 p.m. London time. This is Bloomberg.
7: I just think we're in a very healthy, active, exuberant market with very high prices and very high volumes. We benefit from that. We just don't know how long it will continue. Could it get a lot better than this? It can get better. But, you know, how much better? I don't know.
6: JP Morgan's CEO Jamie Dimon speaking earlier this week on the bank's earnings call. For more on Wall Street's solid, to say the least, second quarter results, Saul Martinez, head of U.S. financials research at HSBC, joins us now. And Saul, you were on with us before all the earnings, and I mean, we couldn't really have had a better quarter, right? Jamie Dimon expressing doubt maybe that this can continue, but why wouldn't it? Volatility is not going away anytime soon, as far as I can see.
8: I think that's a fair point. I think the question right now is the durability. I mean, these were exceptional results, especially in the capital markets businesses. You just have a confluence of different factors that are driving this, that are all pushing in the same direction, in a positive direction. Asset prices are higher. You've seen demand for financing and prime brokerage. Asia has been exceptional. The AI trade has been a big driver. You've had a lot of IPO and debt issuances this quarter, a lot of advisory activity. The traditional banking business is also doing well, Vani. Loan growth is good. Credit is good. So it's not clear. I think for a lot of us, we look at these results and we say, wow, can it really get better than this? But there aren't a lot of in the absence of a market correction, a significant one, and or economic weakness, it's not clear that there's anything that's near us that is going to derail this train. So I do think there's a risk of complacency always with when you have results like this, but

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3: If you look at the way the system is structured, it is structured such that there is a huge incentive for Elon Musk to transfer his ownership stake in Tesla and SpaceX and X to his heirs rather than to transfer it potentially during his lifetime.
4: Taxes on wealth or on capital income are a real way to curb this. You have corporations paying almost no tax or no tax, passing their profits on to one way or another to people who own stock, who then pay little or no tax. So we really have exacerbated this inequality.
2: It's because so much wealth is generated by appreciated capital rather than high incomes that California is now considering the Billionaire Tax Act, which would impose a one-time levy on residents worth over $1 billion. But unlike during the first Gilded Age, Americans in recent years have had a more nuanced view of the ultra-wealthy getting even richer.
5: You don't see a lot of anger, actually, in the polling at billionaires until fairly recently. So that indicates to me that the average American actually kind of wants to be rich themselves. I think it becomes a problem for a lot of Americans when there's a sense that the system's rigged or that the people at the top are somehow manipulating things to make their lives harder.
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8: I'm Fonny Quinn in New York, and now a look at what's ahead today. Earnings on deck. We just got earnings from United. Stock is up 4% in the pre-market after it widened its guidance. GE also coming before the bell, and then we get Netflix after the market close. Plus, we get Fed speak today from Lori Logan, Jeffrey Schmidt, and Philip Jefferson. And then President Trump will address the nation tonight at 9 p.m. New York time. This is your macro picture going into your Thursday session. NASDAQ 100 future is pointed lower. We do have the two-year yield up almost 2 basis points, but down generally at 4.15. Brent crude holding on around the $85 mark. That's it for Bloomberg Brief. Surveillance is next.
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16: They see the smart speaker as a new type of computer. They call it an AI computer, the first computer built for the AI era. It's kind of ridiculous, but no screen speaker, you talk to it, and they see it as a companion in your home. So it can listen, it can learn about you over time, you can have back and forth conversations, and it really gets to know you and your personal data based on what you've hooked up to ChatGPT, and it becomes a better companion over time as it learns more about you, being able to chime in actually during live conversations. So
17: wait,
16: it's like another human in your home.
17: Have you played with it?
16: No.
17: Oh,
16: I wish.
17: Well, so when is it coming? This is just them saying that it does all this.
16: No, we're breaking news on this.
17: Okay.
16: So they're not commenting on this.
17: Okay.
16: To be clear, when is it coming? Well, they hope to introduce it this year and roll it out next year. But obviously the Apple lawsuit, as we talked about the other day, that's a big overhang. And mm-hmm. so at this point, while this is the plan, they're going through forensic sweeps and trying to understand what the trademark or the trade secret situation is within OpenAI to see if this is something that's going to get delayed or have an impact on this first product launch.
18: Are Johnny Ive's fingerprints all over it?
16: His fingerprints are all over it. So Love From has a lot of former Apple designers on staff. And if you look back at the history of Apple, what these people are known to do is help people connect to technology, making technology feel personal, making technology feel more alive and emotive. And that's the deal with this smart speaker. It's the first smart speaker that feels like it was designed by Johnny Ive and very emotive. Obviously, Apple's got the HomePod, but that thing is hot garbage.
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24: Underpinnings of this market are still in decent condition.
25: The big story is earnings.
26: The reality is the earnings prospect remains very positive.
27: Right now, you're seeing so much earnings growth within these semiconductor names that it's a question of how sustainable they will be.
28: You're probably going to see companies continue to be cautious about the outlooks for Q3 and the rest of the year.
1: This is Bloomberg Surveillance with Jonathan Farrow, Lisa Abramowitz, and Anne-Marie Hordern.
10: Live from New York City this morning. Good morning, good morning. For our audience worldwide, Bloomberg Surveillance starts right now. Coming into Thursday, tension building, crude elevated, the U.S. striking Iran for a fifth straight day. Higher energy prices failing to stop United from raising its outlook after Wall Street wraps up a record-breaking quarterly earnings season. Up next, the CEOs behind the numbers, Scott Kirby, Brian Moynihan, joining the program later this morning.
29: So far, earnings are triumphing over macro concerns, even with pressure being put on a lot of these companies from high oil prices, from uncertainty. The rhetoric has been that the consumer is strong, demand is resilient. A lot of it is being driven by the higher end, the upper end of the K, and there is a sense that it can continue over the near and medium term.
10: You've got to take note of how this market's responding to some of these numbers, though, particularly on the tech side of things. ASML out of Europe, fantastic numbers. TSMC, Taiwan Semi, fantastic numbers. NASDAQ is down on the week. Tech trade is still struggling a little bit, even with that as your backdrop right now.
29: It's struggling to understand what it is. For a while, it was moving away from hyperscalers, going to the semiconductors, and now people have decided, regardless of what the earnings say, we're going to shift back to the hyperscalers. So that's what you've seen, because people are skeptical about how long this can continue, given the fact that there's a renewed focus on expense, on cutting expense, on doing it yourself, on competition. And that fear is triumphing over, frankly, earnings that keep beating, but they aren't beating necessarily by $10 billion in each unit the way that maybe you saw in other places. And that's the reason why maybe you've got a little bit of skepticism. But otherwise, it just simply is that people have shifted their focus and the market can only focus on one thing at a time.
10: And to your point, those profits have insulated this market from this mess in the Middle East. Check out crude this morning. Still elevated, but slightly lower. We're down on the session by 0.2%. WTI around 80. Brent crude still around 85. Striking Iran for five consecutive days, wave after wave after wave.
30: Yeah, and last night's wave ended around 9 p.m. Eastern time. Again, CENTCOM coming out saying they want to degrade Iran's capability for going after commercial vessels in the Strait of Hormuz. Also, this got my attention last night from the Wall Street Journal. Trump leaning towards expanding military operations in Iran after days of briefing with top aides. We have been here before, but the President of the United States, along with his team and other Situation Room meeting, potentially looking at options that they can go in and do a little bit more of escalation to try to get Iran back to the negotiating table.
10: This is why the coast isn't clear. This is why for Kevin Warsh, the Fed chair, it is not mission accomplished. Look at the data we had recently. Gasoline prices, biggest decline in gasoline prices since 2022. How much comfort can you have with those numbers when things are looking

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1: From the Sky News Centre at 11, Argentina are on course to face disciplinary action after their players held up a banner about the Falklands. It was carried after their World Cup semi-final win over England, with words translated as "the islands are ours." FIFA rules ban the display of any political messages or slogans by players. Meanwhile, Thomas Tuchel says he'll stay on until Euro 2028, despite the end of England's World Cup dream. His side were 1-0 up and 15 minutes away from reaching their first final at the tournament in 60 years, when they conceded 2 goals in 7 minutes to Argentina. Tuchel insists he had to make some tactical changes.
2: We were just not active enough in any structure. We were not active enough in our 4-4-2, and we were not active enough later in a 5-3-2 and not in a 5-4-1. We didn't find any duels anymore. We didn't find any activity anymore. We couldn't get close anymore to play on the ball.
1: British Steel is now under public ownership. The government insists it's to protect thousands of jobs in the industry and the sector's vital role in the economy. Ofcom has launched an investigation into whether TikTok's failing to protect children from harmful content. The regulator says some systems used by the social media platform to check users' ages may have failed to correctly identify a number of under-18s. Kate Davis from Ofcom says they have questions about TikTok's models.
3: Basically, what they're doing is using something called age inference. And what that means is looking at the behaviour of somebody online, what videos are they watching, what are they looking at, and using that to establish the age.
1: The app says it's invested billions in platform safety. Sir Keir Starmer's in Ukraine today for talks with Volodymyr Zelensky. It's his final trip to the country as Prime Minister. And Jessie Nelson's welcomed the rollout of a national screening programme for babies across England with spinal muscular atrophy. The singer's been campaigning for a test after her twin daughter's diagnosis. That's the latest. I'm
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3: Yes, good morning. So the drops were between 99% and 64% in less methane emissions between these three countries. This has been unusual because prior to the changes of the rules, countries have used like a nationwide emission factor. This is like the formula how you calculate emissions from a surface mine. The problem is that surface coal mines are difficult to measure, while for other industries, measurements are easier. So, but because these drops were so huge, scientists just don't believe that. And what turned out is that these tests were basically done by the miners themselves. No verification or third-party audits have been done there so far. I think that's a thing that only will come next year once the EU is doing some regulations and giving the guidelines how to do that. But this is what has raised alarm bells, this massive drop.
4: Yeah, so concerns about the

0: How much is Delta maybe showing signs of not necessarily being threatened, but trying to defend their turf when it comes to some of the premium offerings versus United and even to a lesser extent some of the other airlines when it comes to the business basic, the idea that they have to compete more on price, even though that is the most profitable area and the area that's expanding the most dramatically?
1: I think it's also just a recognition that the customer mix who's sitting up front has changed. It's not as much focused on close-in business travel as maybe it was 8 years ago. And because you have premium leisure, a product like basic business might appeal to folks who maybe don't care about all the bells and whistles, but they want the lie-flat seat for a red eye or for a longer flight. But I think Delta, by virtue of how successful the business is, they're throwing off, you know, $3 to $4 billion in cash every year. They're able to reinvest and continue to, you know, maintain in this arms race, whether it's, you know, their partnership with Amazon, which I think they can do a lot of exciting things on the loyalty side, not just on Wi-Fi, all the Delta One lounges that they're rolling out. I think they're up to two now in LAX. So, I mean, both of those airlines are very well positioned to compete with each other and further separate themselves from the rest of the industry.
2: Hey, Tom, it's good to see you. Thank you, sir.
1: Thanks for
2: having me. Tom Fitzgerald there of TD Cowen. Thank you, buddy. It's good to catch up. American Airlines, my hopes were so high. I really wanted them to turn it around. It's been such a disappointment for so many people.
0: Yeah, and the real question there is how much is circumstantial with respect to some of the moves made during the pandemic of taking on a lot of debt and furloughing staff, and how much is execution? And these are some of the questions that increasingly people have been asking, and we're heading into earnings from that company.
2: I can tell you my own personal experience as both a family who spent a lot of money with American Airlines and personally through business spent a lot of money with American Airlines. Baby on the way, stopped traveling. Baby arrives, still not traveling. Some of the highest tiers of the company haven't heard a single thing from them and haven't spent a cent with them for 12 months. And you won't hear from them. You can just disappear after spending tons of money with the company. Can you imagine that kind of relationship with any other firm?
0: Robert Isom, right? I suggest you send a message.
2: No, it's not about me.
0: Jonathan Farrow.
2: Imagine
0: how many
2: business travelers have experienced the same thing
0: that personal
2: with the company and then said, you know what, reset, no thanks, Delta, thank you.
0: Yeah, and they give handwritten notes when you come on board.
2: Right.
0: They're like things like that nature.
3: I've crossed over too.
2: It's not good. It's not good. Up next, we'll catch up with Jonathan Golliver Seaport, Catherine Thompson of the Cato Institute, KBW CEO, Thomas Cho, Oksana Aronoff of JP Morgan Asset Management.
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8: They see the smart speaker as a new type of computer. They call it an AI computer, the first computer built for the AI era. It's kind of ridiculous, but no screen speaker, you talk to it, and they see it as a companion in your home. So it can listen, it can learn about you over time, you can have back and forth conversations, and it really gets to know you and your personal data based on what you've hooked up to ChatGPT, and it becomes a better companion over time as it learns more about you, being able to chime in actually during live conversations. So it's like another human in your home.
3: Have you played with it?
8: No.
3: Oh,
8: I wish.
3: Well, so when is it coming? This is just them saying that it does all this.
8: No, we're breaking news on this.
3: Okay.
8: So they're not commenting on this.
3: Okay.
8: To be clear. When is it coming? Well, they hope to introduce it this year and roll it out next year. But obviously the Apple lawsuit, as we talked about the other day, that's a big overhang. And mm-hmm. So at this point, while this is the plan, they're going through forensic sweeps and trying to understand what the trademark or the trade secret situation is within OpenAI to see if this is something that's going to get delayed or have an impact on this first product launch.
9: Are Johnny Ive's fingerprints all over it?
8: His fingerprints are all over it. So Love From has a lot of former Apple designers on staff. And if you look back at the history of Apple, what these people are known to do is help people connect to technology, making technology feel personal, making technology feel more alive and emotive. And that's the deal with this smart speaker. It's the first smart speaker that feels like it was designed by Johnny Ive and very emotive. Obviously, Apple's got the HomePod, but that thing is hot garbage.

0: that were present at the time of the start of the Iran war for many of our critical munitions, within the first short stretch of this conflict. Obviously, further military action in the region that has U.S. bases taking incoming fire is going to put us in a position where we potentially have to expend more. And then you have reporting that, to replenish munitions just to pre-Iran war levels could take anywhere, for some of our most high-value munitions, anywhere from a year to 4 years on a time horizon. And that's not even contending with getting our stockpiles back to the health that they were before we depleted them to arm Ukraine. And so, and that's the factor that I haven't seen many reports around Washington take into account. And so, I mean, I think these numbers are significant. And that's why, I mean, they're a serious part of the conversation on any further U.S. military action.
1: That's exactly what Lisa was talking about earlier this week. Catherine Thompson there at the Cato Institute. Catherine, thank you. To your point, Bramo, some people think that has really shaped the approach, the timeline to this situation with the U.S. and Iran.
2: The nature of war has changed. You used to be able to hit 8 targets in a day, and that was a good day. Now you can hit 1,000 in real time. And so it's not a question of, whether you execute those hits. It's a question of a strategy that goes into game theory that is a very different calculus, because you can run out of ammunition faster than you can switch strategy or even respond to the ramifications of what it's having on the ground.
1: Are we blaming Anthropic for that, or thanking Anthropic for that?
2: Yes, why not?
3: It's Project Maven in action.
2: Yeah.
1: Basically. Up next on the program, KBW CEO Thomas Shou on the record-breaking quarter for the big banks on Wall Street. Plus, Shahira has your morning movers. United Health raising its outlook following an earnings beat. That stock is up 7%.
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10: From the Sky News Centre at midday. Two young men have been jailed for 5.5 years after they admitted hacking into Transport for London's network in 2024. The pair, now aged 20 and 18, gained access to internal systems through the dark web. It cost the transport network around £29 million. Argentina players held up a provocative banner proclaiming the Falkland Islands are part of their country after their World Cup semi-final victory against England. The team now faces disciplinary action from FIFA, which doesn't allow political messaging or slogans in the field of play. Argentina midfielder Leandro Paredes says it's a sensitive issue.
11: Sadly, it is a sad part of our history for everyone involved in that chapter of, I repeat, our history. We knew we were playing for them too, for all the people, for our entire nation. I believe we did it in the best possible way.
10: Meanwhile, Gary Lineker's called Thomas Tuchel's tactics in England's World Cup semi-final defeat unfathomable. They took the lead in the 55th minute through Anthony Gordon, but Argentina scored 2 late goals after defensive changes backfired. Dan Byrne was among those brought on.
12: We conceded too many crosses and too many chances, and I think it's hard because in the previous games we've defended those so well. I didn't need that much instruction, if I was honest. I know why I was coming on, defend crosses and make sure they didn't take chances. But just the way it worked out, I didn't really get a chance to defend everything. Everything seemed to come in from my side.
10: England will have to make do with third place at best. They take on France in the bronze game on Saturday. A 14-year-old boy's pleaded not guilty over an alleged plot to attack 2 mosques in South London. The teenager denies preparing terrorist acts on worshippers in Sutton. We're told the public ownership of British Steel is in the national interest. The government says it will protect both the company's future and supply chains. And Craig Gordon's retired from football. The Scottish goalkeeper made his professional debut in 2001. That's the...
13: 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On Merrin Talks Money, the UK's shrinking REITs sector is still attracting buyers. On Emerging, can India win the AI race without its own OpenAI? And on Next Africa, how Morocco's football success could shape its next government. 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

0: trading business, it's kind of fickle, right? So the repetitiveness of something like the second quarter that we saw, I think that's what people are asking is, you know, is there more to come? On the investment banking side, I think the answer is yes there, right? Because we see really strong pipelines. We see Goldman posting the best fees since 2021 and saying the pipeline's actually higher than it has been in the past 5 years, which, by the way, was 2021. So it feels like second half even better in that business.
1: How much can you count on the pipelines to deliver? I mean, you know, it's stuff that's in progress but has not, you know, been finalized or completed. So is that basically as good as it gets?
0: Yeah, and to be fair, the pipelines are, there's always optimism in the pipelines, even when things are not that great.
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5: Live from New York, welcome to the program. Under surveillance this morning, the long fight against inflation.
6: Inflation is a choice. The members of our committee have no tolerance for persistently elevated inflation, and we share a resolute commitment to restore price stability. What the Fed's looking for is economic strength to broaden and the inflation that we talked about earlier to become more narrow.
5: So here's the latest this morning. Wall Street awaiting more data and Fed speak after a string of cooler than expected inflation prints. Retail sales, jobless claims dropping at 8:30 Eastern. We'll also hear from the Fed's Logan Schmidt and Jefferson. Oksana Aronoff of JP Morgan Asset Management writing, the Fed is in a late cycle trap. Now its hands are tied. Oksana joins us for more. Oksana, good morning.
7: Good morning.
5: What does that mean for this Fed? They can't do anything for the remainder of the year.
7: They're in a really tough spot, which I think you could have seen coming. And we certainly, you know, have spoken over the years a number of times. And we said, look, we think the Fed is too early to cut here. When they started cutting, long rates haven't responded to this. And now they're in a place where you have this inflation that is, you know, legitimately stuck even after the softer print. I think everyone agrees inflation hasn't really been going where the Fed would like it to go. And what do you do here? Hike. The bar for that was always very high. That's been taken off the table, understandably. Cutting seems absolutely reckless. And so they're having to kind of just sit here and watch this develop and don't really have a lot of tools at their disposal, which was the reason for why I think they started too early.
5: So as an investor, you're not sitting on your hands. You're looking across the yield curve right now. Treasuries, 10s offering 460, 30s around 5, even at the front end of the curve, nicely above the policy rate at the Fed. At these levels, these yields, these rates are buy?
7: Not at the long end of the curve, they are not. There are several dynamics unfolding at the long end of the curve. First of all, let's examine why rates haven't really been receptive, or why this economy hasn't really been receptive to Fed's policy of tightening, right? We didn't see a meaningful slowdown because predominantly the stimulus is coming from AI-related spending and wealth effects. It's coming from the fiscal spend. Neither of those things are very interest rate sensitive. And so we've continued to see the economy remain resilient, and we haven't seen inflation relent for that reason. And also at the long end of the curve, you now have predominantly demand coming from foreign investors who like the relatively elevated nature of our rates compared to elsewhere. And you also have, of course, these concerns about inflation. And long rates seem to be really responding to inflation concerns, demand, supply-demand dynamics for treasuries, and certainly the condition of our fiscal spend, which is only accelerating. So it's really hard to imagine that anything constructive will happen there in terms of, you know, significant rally. So I don't think that's a buy. And we're seeing investors, certainly retail investors, and even, you know, what's happening really in the markets is that the retail investors are staying at the front end of the curve, understandably. And then the insurance and sort of larger institutional investors are increasingly buying assets in the private markets because they're getting pretty good yields. And we can debate whether that's a prudent strategy or not. But that's been really the game. And so the long end of the curve really depends on that foreign buyer.
8: Talking about the foreign buyer, how much are you worried about Japanese investors reappropriating assets back home?

0: and policies to even support that kind of effort coming from the Ministry of Finance?
1: So the Japanese market was always a very domestically oriented market, and that's one of the reasons that has helped Japan's yields, you know, held them so low for so many years. So it wouldn't surprise me if that repatriation, you know, gained steam. On the other hand, you've had China being the other major supporter of treasuries, and their treasury assets are, you know, there's this question out there, what happens if China sort of dumps their treasury? Well, what's been happening is their treasury assets have gone from something like 1.3 trillion down to about 700 billion. So that process is happening quietly. And so while there is no sort of alarm that's imminent, I do think it will become an increasingly significant issue in the coming years, frankly, especially if our rates actually do start to go lower. Are these buyers going to be equally interested in continuing to support them?
2: Just quickly, where does that leave the Europeans and the European bond market?
1: So the European bond market, I mean, the European economy generally is struggling for a number of reasons, because you don't have the dynamism, of course, of the U.S. economy. And I think the Europeans are onto this, and they're trying to make some changes. They're just exceptionally difficult. For the bond markets out there, the issues are somewhat similar. You do have inflation concerns as well. You saw the ECB take measures with respect to that earlier this year. So I think some of the concerns are similar, plus growth is just not there in the same way that the U.S. has experienced it, right? The German economy hasn't grown at all in a number of years, for one. So you have this, I think, stagflationary scenario that is maybe a touch higher. So European bonds being a buy, probably not, although certainly there are always isolated opportunities. You know, nothing is ever sort of an across-the-board no or an across-the-board yes.
2: Oksana, good to see you. Welcome back anytime also. No football jokes. Oksana Aronoff of J.P. Morgan Asset Management, unlike our previous guest. I'm next on the program, Big Hour coming up. We'll catch up with Julie Beale in just a moment. Then, the United Airlines CEO, Scott Kirby, and Bank of America CEO, Brian Moynihan. All of that in the next hour on Bloomberg Surveillance.
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10: Yes, good morning. So the drops were between 99% and 64% in less methane emissions between these three countries. This has been unusual because prior to the changes of the rules, countries have used like a nationwide emission factor. This is like the formula how you calculate emissions from a surface mine. The problem is that surface coal mines are difficult to measure, while for other industries, measurements are easier. So, but because these drops were so huge, scientists just don't believe that. And what turned out is that these tests were basically done by the miners themselves. No verification or third-party audits have been done there so far. I think that's a thing that only will come next year once the EU is doing some regulations and giving the guidelines how to do that. But this is what has raised alarm bells, this massive drop.
11: Yeah, so concerns about the data. So what's the response, though, from the miners, but then also from the EU?
10: Right. The miners, they all said that their measurements are state of the art and that they fully comply with the regulation. And that's correct in the sense that the regulation does not specify how they have to do that. They should actually, the new science says you would have to test underground.
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24: You're probably going to see companies continue to be cautious about the outlooks for Q3 and the rest of the year.
25: This is Bloomberg Surveillance with Jonathan Farrow, Lisa Abramowitz, and Anne-Marie Hordern.
2: Live from New York City this morning. Good morning, good morning for our audience worldwide. A big third hour of Bloomberg Surveillance coming up right now with your equity market looking like this. Your scores as follows. Equity futures on the S&P 500 negative by a quarter of 1% on the NASDAQ, down by 0.8 on the Russell. We're down by 0.4 in the bond market. Twos, tens, thirties. Yield shaping up as follows. Up 2 basis points on twos, up 3 on tens. Your 10-year around 460 this morning. With this move in crude, WTI and Brent elevated but just about unchanged. Brent crude around 85, WTI around 80. Next stop for this conversation, the data, 29 minutes away. We get retail sales and jobless claims at 8:30 Eastern Time.
1: With the expectation being ongoing strength, as we've seen from all of the earnings, and the earnings have been incredibly robust. Key question, how much is this all the AI trade, and how much are we going to get the participation of the broader economy? That's been the underpinning question. On one hand, really good news, disinflation. We've gotten that from CPI and PPI. Can you get ongoing strength in the consumer without inflation? And this is the conundrum. Or are these swirling stories of macroeconomics paired with a consumer that continues to chug along?
2: Gasoline prices cratering, absolutely cratering, offering some comfort at least for now, looking at CPI and PPI. Maybe inflation's coming in. Maybe for now. That can change. If you bring up an intraday move of crude in the last 15 minutes or so, you'll notice a very small spike, and then we came back down again. Some reports from Reuters suggesting things could get worse.
26: A threat from this side, from the Iranian side. Reuters is saying that Iran has asked the Houthis to stand ready to close the Red Sea oil route if the U.S. goes ahead and was to strike Iranian power infrastructure. So they say this has been discussed amongst the Iranian Islamic Republic's leadership, and the message has been conveyed to the Houthis. This, for the oil market, would be pretty massive, because that would mean that not only one chokehold, Strait of Hormuz, is shut, but potentially then you have some issues with the Red Sea, which you could see a lot of vessels have been moving product out of. Again, it's just a threat. It's just a threat, but you're going to get maybe a little bit of a premium.
2: Even if there aren't official negotiations taking place right here, right now, they are through Reuters and the Wall Street Journal.
26: Yes.
2: In the last 12 hours.
1: Ultimately, this is the way that we've seen it for a while now, and the reason why people are absolutely shutting this out, because it seems like continually they have found ways to de-escalate and bring things back from the brink, which is the reason why people are maybe uncomfortably numb, or maybe just comfortably numb.
2: This market's just itching to move on, and has been for I forget how many months now. We're getting
1: lots
2: back to March. However many months that was. Coming up this hour, Judy Beal of Kayne Anderson Rudnick, as stocks pull back on fresh AI concerns later. About 10 minutes away, the United Airlines CEO, Scott Kirby, as the airline boosts its profit outlook. And we'll catch up with Bank of America CEO, Brian Moynihan, after one of the bank's best quarters on record. What a quarter. for the banks on Wall Street.
0: It has been unprecedented in many levels and exceeded expectations by tens of billions of dollars, and it comes in all sides firing, right? We've got capital markets, you've got the consumer. And the point that Tommy Shoh just made, which is essentially because of less regulation or less regulatory constraints, they're winning share back from some of the alternative asset management units. And I wonder how much that'll continue being a theme.
2: We can spend some time on that. What did you call the airlines earlier? The AI trade?
0: A little bit.
2: Right.
0: I mean, at a certain point, everything's the AI trade.

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1: On the latest Masters in Business podcast, I sit down with McKeel Haggerty. He's the CEO and chairman of collector car insurer Haggerty. There's a quote of yours that I have to start with because I really like it. The best piece of advice is to buy the car you want to drive and then buy the best example you can afford. This may sound obvious, but not all vintage cars drive the way people hope they would. So there's nothing in that I disagree with. Discuss.
2: Yeah, I think there's so many people that they envision someday when they have that little bit of extra resources, you know, that's going to be my toy. I want to get into the car world. And if they weren't 100% in this their whole life, or they, you know, their parents weren't into it, or you didn't have an uncle or somebody in your life who let you drive in these things, I often recommend people try to get a chance to drive what you think you want, because the older cars do drive very differently.
1: Yes. And
2: even if you think of, say, muscle cars from the 60s, they were very fast. I mean, these are cars that are
1: in a straight line.
2: In a straight line, a lot of power. They do not stop or turn as well as you think. And you just have to get used to that. I mean, I love cars of all generations. I love driving very early cars. I have some newer cars. And I always just have to kind of center myself when I get behind the wheel to remember, like, okay, this is not my Porsche Taycan, right, which is, you know, like this incredible piece of technology, you know, electric car. It's a vintage internal combustion car with funky brakes, and you have to be ready for it.
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3: From the Sky News Centre at 1, Downing Street has backed calls for FIFA to investigate whether Argentina players broke its rules. They waved a banner in support of their country's claim to the Falklands after defeating England in the World Cup semi-final. Number 10 says the World Cup might not be ours, but the islands definitely are. Sports journalist Joey Durso thinks there'll be a minor punishment.
4: Nothing that's going to alter the course of the World Cup and the World Cup final. It'll be something like a fine. This is a huge thing for all Argentines. Part of football, football culture. I've watched football matches there and in the stadiums, people sing about it, people wave the banners. It's just a huge issue that is quite hard for a Brit to comprehend.
3: Meanwhile, Thomas Tuchel insists he'll be head coach when England hosts the Euros in 2 years' time. That's despite the 2-1 loss to the defending champions. The High Court's granted a mother's application to quash an inquest conclusion into her son's death. Ellen Roon believes 14-year-old Jules Sweeney died when an online challenge went wrong in 2022. Two men described as talented hackers have each been jailed for 5.5 years after admitting to a cyber attack on London's transport network. It cost DFL an estimated £29 million in 2024. The pair, who are 18 and 20, have been sentenced at Woolwich Crown Court. Judge Mr Justice Turner says the teenager's unsettled childhood was no excuse for his behaviour.
5: Your neurodivergence, taken in conjunction with your age, counts in part for the attraction which this type of criminality holds for you. However, I am satisfied that your expertise was such that you fully understood the potential consequences and the serious criminality of your actions.
3: British Steel's now under public ownership. The government says the move is essential to production at the Scunthorpe site to protect both the company's future and UK supply chains. And it's been confirmed Jurassic Park star Sam Neill died from pneumonia. He passed away in Sydney at the age of 78. That's the latest.
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13: Live from New York City, welcome back to the programme. Equity futures on the S&P 500 negative here by a third of 1% on the S&P and the Nasdaq down by one full percentage point, 15 seconds away from economic data in America. The scores in the bond market shaping up as follows. Twos, tens and thirties in the bond market. Yields higher by 3 basis points on twos, up 3 on tens. 4.58 on tens, 4.16 on twos. With your data, Mike McKee has more. Hey, Mike.
14: U.S. Job. Good morning, John. Well, we've got some good news for spending today with the retail sales numbers up by 0.2% in the month of June. Americans still spending despite what was going on. Ex-autos, though, down 0.2%. But the control group that economists worry about, because that's what goes into GDP, up a solid 0.5% after a 0.7% rise the month before. So basically, Americans still spending, and it will help GDP. The Philadelphia Fed comes in at 41.4. up from 10.3, so a significant increase there. Prices paid index at 53.9 from 53.2, so no break from the decline in CPI, and the employment index for the Philly Fed at 10 versus 7.9, so some better news there. And finally, we have initial jobless claims, and once again, it is confounding. 208,000, down from 216,000, a revised number from last week. So significant drops, still very, very low. Continuing claims, 1,805,000, down from 1,821,000. So all in all, the numbers are still very good for the overall U.S. economy.
13: Can't argue with that. Mike McKee, thank you. I guess 215 on claims, which these days is not much of a guess because it nearly always is. 215, 208.
15: Yeah.
13: That's totally the right kind of downside surprise.
15: You blew it. You thought it was 215.
13: Put it together,
15: though. You was wrong.
13: Seriously, soft CPI, soft PPI, robust data, retail sales are good. That's a decent week of data for this market.
15: This is the exact kind of disinflationary productivity boom that everybody's been hoping for that can really be the cherry on top, and highlights how comforting it is to see that equities are a little bit lower, at least from some people's perspective, just because people aren't taking this and running away with it. This is the euphoria that's been built into the market. Question is, how long can we stay in this good kind of backdrop that can really benefit a lot of different businesses?
13: Is the banks, the financials in prime position to leverage this moment? Bank of America, the stock, sitting at record highs after delivering blockbuster results. Equity trading revenue rising 70% in the second quarter. Fixed income trading climbing nearly 9%, making a record first half of the year for the sales and trading division. The Bank of America CEO, Brian Moynihan, saying against the healthy economic backdrop, resilient consumers and businesses are turning to Bank of America to spend, borrow, and invest. Brian, I'm pleased to say, joins us now for more. Brian, good morning.
16: It's great to be here.
13: It's good to see you, sir. What a fantastic start to this year. Now, forgive me, we're journalists, we've got to ask, can this really continue at this rate?
16: Well, you just saw two statistics that I've watched carefully, which is what the activity of the consumer is, and then ultimately what the unemployment new claims are. That's people argue it's leading or trailing, but it's actually an indicator of the health of the employment market, and the 4.2% unemployment rate with new claims at 1.8 on long-term claims and 208,000. Everybody looks at it and says, well, that's in line with 19. Remember that the workforce has actually grown a lot since 19 in terms of size. And so you argue about 7,000 on 160 million workers or something like that. So it's a pretty small number. And so nominally, it's a low number, and percentage-wise, it's a low number. And that's good news because that means the consumer spend. And what we see in our data is the consumer spending. The consumer spend in America, that means the economy is okay, and that probably means the rest of the markets and the construct and the final demand is there.
13: The weather for the banking industry has been shining brightly. The sun is out. The backdrop's great. The environment has been good. I want to draw a distinction between the environment and execution, because fees were up everywhere. What are you proud of after that quarter on execution? Where are you gaining market share?
16: Every single business grew the revenue, grew operating leverage, which is critical because that means your revenue is growing faster than expenses and increased the returns. Every single business. It grew the customer bases and all those things. So what you're seeing us is the power that the engine of Bank of America is across all the businesses. So our consumer business made $3 billion after tax this quarter plus. That's half as much as Wells Fargo made, and it's a big number. That's one of our four businesses that we disclose, in the smallest of which made $1.5 billion this quarter. So these are big businesses, they're scaled, they're accumulating new clients, they're accumulating new activity. The markets business had a great quarter, and the investment banking had a great year-over-year comparison. But at $2.1 billion for the quarter, we were $2 billion last quarter, $2.1 billion, it looks like a huge increase because last year's second quarter, we all thought the world was coming in.

0: two games. Under two games. Two left.
1: Which game did you watch?
0: I was in the quarterfinal in Boston.
1: Okay.
0: And look, it has been something that has been very interesting for our company. But the way the team went after it, with the military tickets or the soccer fields, this is part of our Sports With Us complex, which the Golf With Us is the Masters and the Golf With Us program. Kids getting on munis for $5. The running.
1: I saw the Masters ad campaign. It was fantastic.
0: The running campaign that lots of people.
1: You see what they did? They went back to like legendary golf shots and the kids replicated them. It was very cool.
0: And so now the campaign you're starting to see now is around the World Cup is sort of the you can do it, with David talking to the young lady named Callie, who's working with the Street Kids United, which is a UK-based charity which runs a Street Kids World Cup that the commercials filmed at with David and Bono and U2 and the new song. So it was kind of fun. But the idea is what we're trying to do is say fields and places. We're trying to soccer in schools. We're trying to help increase the availability of a game that is massively played in the United States, but just the availability on a access basis without having to spend for travel teams and stuff like that.
1: You've got to pick a team, Spain, Argentina.
0: I don't pick teams.
2: Of course not.
0: David's a good friend, and unfortunately that was a tough result yesterday.
1: Basically crying last night.
0: It was a tough result. I never played the game. I have no merit to talk about the quality of any decision or anything that went on, the refereeing or anything. But I played football and rugby, and I have no idea how soccer's played.
1: But you could call Bex now and get his opinion.
0: He might have an opinion. I'll ask him.
1: Brian, thank you, sir. Appreciate it. You're a gent. Stock is at a record high. Fantastic numbers. Brian Moynihan there, the Bank of America CEO. Up next, we'll set you up for the day ahead. Plus, we'll get into this price action. Equities just a little bit softer on the S&P from New York City. You're watching Bloomberg TV.
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9: On the latest edition of the Bloomberg Surveillance Podcast, Steve Chivarone, Federated Hermes.
10: We came into this year expecting margins to grow at a kind of 5% clip. That's been the average since COVID. That was too low. Then we said, well, maybe it's the 6% that we saw during the entirety of the dot-com boom. That's proven to be too low. We're growing at something like 9% on a year-over-year basis. That is the fastest in our lifetime, and I think this earnings season is going to be a kind of poster child for that. This is a big growth quarter.
9: How do responsible adults intelligently stay in stocks? What's the best asset allocation? Do you buy more funds? Are you more diversified? Are you more focused? What's the Chivarone way to say, okay, I want to participate, but I know it's a bull market and it's getting frothy?
10: I don't know that it's frothy yet. I really don't. I think what you've seen is that while the multiple has moved up, right, and we're trading at 20, 21 times multiples on a long-term average,
9: 60, right along.
10: The earnings have supported it. From our perspective, you start with, are you in a secular bull market? We just wrote a piece about this. Are you in a scenario where you're in a structural uptrend in earnings and multiples? We think the answer to that is yes, and that means you're gonna wanna buy dips. So what does that mean? I think growth and value are less of a meaningful distinction than they used to be, particularly after some of this reconstitution, business from the likes of the index providers. I think you want to be diversified but overweight the U.S. You want to have large growth. You want to have large value. You should not shy away from small caps. And I think EM also represents some opportunities. We'd be underweight Europe.
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2: What we see in our data is the consumer still spending. The consumer spend in America, that means the economy's okay, and that probably means the rest of the markets and the construct and the final demand is there. Despite higher energy prices, despite inflation, despite the Fed having to keep rates higher, despite all that, the economy is growing through it.
3: That was Brian Moynihan, the Bank of America CEO, on the program just moments ago. The backdrop is good. Sometimes it sounds really simple. You've just got to grow revenue faster than expenses. Operating leverage is positive. Things are okay. It's hard to execute. I think we've talked a lot about the environment. Backdrop's been great for these banks. A lot of these banks, including Bank of America, have executed tremendously well over the last quarter.
4: Yeah, and possibly even gaining share at a time when there is a lot to be had, given all of the capital markets activity. The big question we've been asking is, how much pipeline is there? How much of a forward look can you have? Everyone's come out today, this morning, over the past couple of weeks, saying to the extent that we've got visibility, things are looking good.
3: Tons of Fed speak today. Look out for that. Look out for this as well after the closing bell. We'll get Netflix results too. The president addressing the nation as well later on this evening. That's noteworthy at 9 p.m. Eastern time. From New York City this morning, good morning. We'll see you tomorrow morning. This was Bloomberg Surveillance.
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7: Yes, good morning. So the drops were between 99% and 64% in less methane emissions between these three countries. This has been unusual because prior to the changes of the rules, countries have used like a nationwide emission factor. This is like the formula how you calculate emissions from a surface mine. The problem is that surface coal mines are difficult to measure, while for other industries, measurements are easier. So, but because these drops were so huge, scientists just don't believe that. And what turned out is that these tests were basically done by the miners themselves. No verification or third-party audits have been done there so far. I think that's a thing that only will come next year once the EU is doing some regulations and giving the guidelines how to do that. But this is what has raised alarm bells, this massive drop.
8: Yeah, so concerns about the data. So what's the response, though, from the miners, but then also from the EU?
7: Right. The miners, they all said that their measurements are state of the art and that they fully comply with the regulation. And that's correct in the sense that the regulation does not specify how they have to do that. They should actually, the new science says you would have to test underground.
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12: 0.5% to all-time highs, though we start the day down 30 minutes ago until the start of cash equity trading. I'm Danny Berger.
13: And I'm Bonnie Quinn. Bloomberg Open Interest starts right now.

0: a pair of aviation companies lift outlooks as the industry holds strong. We take a look at United and also GE Aerospace next. This is Bloomberg Open Interest.
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3: On the latest edition of the Wall Street Week podcast, what it means for the world to have its first trillionaire, why Elon Musk's remarkable power at SpaceX has given at least some institutional investors pause.
4: If you look at the way the system is structured, it is structured such that there is a huge incentive for Elon Musk to transfer his ownership stake in Tesla and SpaceX and X to his heirs rather than to transfer it potentially during his lifetime.
5: Taxes on wealth or on capital income are a real way to curb this. You have corporations paying almost no tax or no tax, passing their profits on to one way or another to people who own stock, who then pay little or no tax. So we really have exacerbated this inequality.
3: It's because so much wealth is generated by appreciated capital rather than high incomes that California is now considering the Billionaire Tax Act, which would impose a one-time levy on residents worth over $1 billion. But unlike during the first Gilded Age, Americans in recent years have had a more nuanced view of the ultra-wealthy getting even richer.
6: You don't see a lot of anger, actually, in the polling at billionaires until fairly recently. So that indicates to me that the average American actually kind of wants to be rich themselves. I think it becomes a problem for a lot of Americans when there's a sense that the system's rigged or that the people at the top are somehow manipulating things to make their lives harder.
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0: Now to high interest, a look at what's making headlines around the world. The U.S. expanded strikes on Iran, hitting an oil tanker near Iran's main export terminal as Tehran fires missiles towards U.S. bases in Kuwait and Jordan. Shipping through the Strait of Hormuz is slowing sharply, raising fresh concerns over global oil supplies while both sides threaten further escalation. South Korea cracking down on risky leveraged ETFs tied to single stocks such as Samsung and SK Hynix. Regulators will temporarily halt new listings, triple the minimum cash requirements to trade these products, and tighten investor education after a retail trading boom caused huge swings in the country's stock market. And United Airlines raised its full-year profit outlook, citing resilient travel demand, but higher fuel costs are weighing on the current quarter, with the airline expecting about $6 billion in added fuel expense this year. CEO Scott Kirby told Bloomberg TV, airfares are also set to rise.
9: The airfares are down 13% from, in real terms, from pre-COVID. So a short answer is yes. And in fact, there's been another fare increase this week. There were five or six when oil prices first spiked, and then when oil came down, they sort of paused. But there was another one this week. And so demand is strong. The consumer is strong.
10: For more, we are joined by Sid Phillip, Bloomberg Global Aviation Chief Correspondent. Sid, it was United that upgraded their outlook, saying that travel demand is still high. There seems to be some disappointment. What was the fly in the ointment for United?
11: So for the disappointment for United was the fact that the current quarter, the third quarter, is looking a bit weaker than the analysts expected, and that's largely down to fuel prices going up and also demand sort of remain, I mean, ticket prices being where they are at and not being able to sort of recover as much of the sort of ticket, the fuel charging, fuel increase as the airline expected to. And so United saying demand's still strong, they're still sort of cashing in on premium outlook and premium sort of travel, international travel, and those have sort of been the main sort of drivers for both United and Delta, and that sort of helped them stand out even as fuel prices sort of batter airline earnings.
0: But we're also potentially staring down way higher fuel prices once again. It could be much worse this time depending what happens. So how are the airlines preparing?
11: So the airlines in the US do not hedge fuel, and so they're sort of much more exposed to what fuel prices are at the time of sort of flight. And so for the airline industry, fuel is a major expense, and that's why there's sort of uncertainty about how airlines will actually meet this. I mean, there is sort of there's speculation as to what fuel prices might be and how airlines will be able to recover it. I mean, so far, premium demand is held up, and so airlines have been raising fares as much as they can to try and recoup some of those higher costs. But depending on how those fuel costs go up and how the airline customer demand plays out, we'll have to wait and watch.
10: They're also all tinkering around so much with their offerings. Delta, like the other airlines, coming out with this basic business, which I could go on an hour-long rant about how I hate that idea. But then United also earlier this week saying that for our Economy Plus on some of our planes, they're basically going to put a table in between, so it's shared between the two people. What sort of, I'm guessing this strategy must work because they keep doing these types of things. Well, what exactly does the consumer want? What are they trying to meet? What sort of demands are they trying to meet?
11: So they're trying to create that segmentation of customer demand where everyone's a premium customer, everyone's willing to pay a little more to try and get more comfort, more sort of creature comforts, and so you may not be quite willing to pay for first class where you have the lie flat seats, but you will be willing to pay for something that has a little more space and a little more sort of comfort, and that's what the airlines are sort of counting on, that people will keep upgrading, and so they're having like little steps in between economy and first class where you have
10: Just trying to squeeze every penny out of us.
11: That's exactly it. I mean, you're trying to sort of get as much premium revenue as you can.
0: And diluting the luxury though in the process. Listen, it's also trickling down to other companies, so this better news for airlines also helping GE Aerospace, which anticipates selling a lot more engines.
11: Yeah, so GE Aerospace has raised its outlook again, and that's sort of the seventh time since January 2024. And that's basically because there's a huge demand for engine spare parts, engines and sort of aircraft spare parts. And GE sort of focused mainly on aircraft engines. So they look at overhauling those engines. They look at actually building new engines and supplying them to Airbus and Boeing. And so for GE, this is a massive business opportunity because airlines are continuing to fly their aircraft. You continue to see airlines sort of sending planes for overhaul, and that sort of continued to drive demand. And they've also been able to sort of cash in on the higher sort of prices because there's been such a backlog of service demand and such a backlog at service centers that airlines have been forced to pay much more to get those engines out of the shop quicker and actually get them back on the plane.
10: But I said literally only 30 seconds here, but earlier Scott Kirby on Bloomberg TV basically said that there might be more fare increases. Do you expect that these airlines, when they increase fares, that they're keeping them there?
11: So the airlines have talked about how they will increase fares and keep them there because they will need to be repaying those higher fuel costs that they encountered at the start of the year. And it's an opportunity for the airlines to sort of keep being able to raise prices. But at the same time, you've got competition, and so how much more will customers be willing to pay? And also, everyone's trying to get customers to buy their premium offering. So let's see how that plays out.
10: Sid, very much so looking to your coverage of Farnborough next week. You'll be at the air show. I hope you have some good sunglasses and some good linens. It's going to be hot,
11: exactly.
10: I assume. Sid, thank you so much for joining. That's Bloomberg's Sid Phillip. Coming up, Man Group's Christina Hooper says you should be selective with the tech trade, but sees a bright spot with cybersecurity. She's going to join us next. You're watching Bloomberg Open Interest.
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13: They see the smart speaker as a new type of computer. They call it an AI computer, the first computer built for the AI era. It's kind of ridiculous, but no screen, speaker, you talk to it, and they see it as a companion in your home. So it can listen, it can learn about you over time, you can have back and forth conversations, and it really gets to know you and your personal data based on what you've hooked up to ChatGPT, and it becomes a better companion over time as it learns more about you, being able to chime in actually during live conversations. So it's like another human in your home.
14: Have you played with it?
13: No.
14: Oh,
13: I wish.
14: Well, so when is it coming? This is just them saying that it does all this.
13: No, we're breaking news on this.
14: Okay.
13: So they're not commenting on this.
14: Okay.
13: To be clear, when is it coming? Well, they hope to introduce it this year and roll it out next year. But obviously the Apple lawsuit, as we talked about the other day, that's a big overhang. And mm-hmm. So at this point, while this is the plan, they're going through forensic sweeps and trying to understand what the trademark or the trade secret situation is within OpenAI to see if this is something that's going to get delayed or have an impact on this first product launch.
15: Are Johnny Ive's fingerprints all over it?
13: His fingerprints are all over it. So Love From has a lot of former Apple designers on staff. And if you look back at the history of Apple, what these people are known to do is help people connect to technology, making technology feel personal, making technology feel more alive and emotive. And that's the deal with this smart speaker. It's the first smart speaker that feels like it was designed by Johnny Ive and very emotive. Obviously, Apple's got the HomePod, but that thing is hot garbage.
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16: The only time that you ever see earnings growth this big is when you are coming out of recession and you're comparing yourself to numbers that were incredibly depressed because you were in a recession. This just never happens. I don't know, you know, is this a four standard deviation event? This is kind of like once in a lifetime stuff. And it's not, you know, we talk about the AI trade, but if you're looking at the numbers that are being put up by the financials, and we're not, you know, we're talking about asset managers, we're talking about banks, we're talking about trading, this is extraordinary.
10: Seaport's John Golub on recent earnings growth of expectations. Let's bring in Man Group Chief Market Strategist Christina Hooper. Christina, great to see you this morning. Thanks for stopping by. And look, expectations are really high. Some of the figures that we've seen, something like an expected 20% increase from the year prior. Do you think that this bar is too high for corporate America to meet and beat?
17: I absolutely think it is. It may be the case that it meets it this quarter, but I do believe that we're setting ourselves up for unrealistic expectations by the end of this year. There's a lot happening, a lot of change going on, and I think companies are going to find it increasingly difficult, especially in certain industries, to get to the expected level of profits.
18: Christina, how do we end up here? How are we doing so well? I mean, there were so many concerns for a long time, and it feels like it doesn't matter what concerns turn up on our plates, the market just powers ahead.
17: Well, I think
18: there are companies, not just the market, but corporate America.
17: Absolutely. Well, I think there is a lot of excitement about the AI CapEx build out, and that has driven a lot of the earnings growth that we've seen. So there is a foundation for it. The problem is that I don't think risks have been properly calculated. And so, for example, you have surprises like the ceasefire actually being over and war escalating. That really hasn't been factored in, I think. There's just been this expectation that we're going to get through this, we're not going to have any more issues, we're going to do a look through. Now, some of that comes from the perspective of last year, in that we had these tariff announcements, everyone panicked, huge sell-off, and then we sailed right through it. But that was a unilateral situation where the president could turn them on and turn them off when he wanted to. This involves other parties, and so it's not as simple. And so I believe there's this view that there's a POTUS put But we can't really have a POTUS put when we have a war going on and other parties involved.
10: So you have this one big existential risk there of what's happening in the Middle East. And AI is the other one. I wonder if you think that's properly priced in, because when you think about what terminal value is going to be for some of these companies, year six and beyond, we hardly know how the technology is going to advance in 1, in 2 years' time. And I wonder if that accounts for some of the volatility as we try to find what is actually fair value for these companies in the AI ecosystem, or are potentially disrupted by the AI ecosystem.
17: Yeah, I think that's a great question, because we are at the start and the early innings of what is a transformational technology that has the potential to make so many changes to our economy, make so many changes to companies' profit margins, a number of employees, all kinds of things. But we just don't know how this is going to evolve. So this is no different than any other enormous transformational technology in that there are many surprises, many twists and turns. And I do believe we've gotten very, very accustomed to an increase in spend, always exceeding expectations every year. I think that's coming to an end. Mm. I think what we're likely to see is actually a pretty significant slowdown, because it's going to be difficult getting financing. You know, investors, shareholders are not going to be as positive on company spending almost all their free cash flow on this build out. I think this is going to slow down. And of course, there are external forces like public sentiment, like New York's decision to stop data center building.
10: So, right, Christine, we have to pay our bills and go to a commercial break, but I want to talk more about this. This is so interesting. Christina Hooper sticking around with us. Just 4 minutes to go until your opening bell as stocks move lower this morning.
7: 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On Merrin Talks Money, the UK's shrinking REITs sector is still attracting buyers. On Emerging, can India win the AI race without its own open AI? And on Next Africa, how Morocco's football success could shape its next government. 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
19: From the Sky News Centre at 2, Downing Street says the World Cup might not have been won by England, but the Falkland Islands are definitely British. Last night's semi-final winners Argentina brought a banner referencing the territory onto the pitch after the 2-1 victory. The Prime Minister is in Ukraine for one of his final engagements before leaving office.
20: The support of the United Kingdom for this cause will never change. Your fight is our fight. Your security is our security. And the United Kingdom will not waver.
19: Sir Keir Starmer has announced a more than £250,000 package of support for Kyiv, which includes more fighter jets. There are protests in the capital city this afternoon against President Zelensky's decision to sack his defence minister. Mykhailo Fedorov's credited with reshaping the armed forces, making them more efficient. Two hackers have been jailed for 5.5 years each for a cyber attack that cost Transport for London £29 million. Prosecutors claim they could have shut down the whole system, having gained the highest privileged access in 2024. Owen Flowers, who's 18, and 20-year-old Falha Juber have been sentenced at Woolwich Crown Court. The High Court's granted a mother's application to quash an inquest's conclusion into her son's death. A judge says there are potential lines of inquiry that haven't been considered. Ellen Room believes 14-year-old Jules Sweeney died when an online challenge went wrong in 2022.
21: If Jules' social media data had been obtained when he died, we might already know whether it held the answers we have spent 4 years searching for. Instead, we have had to fight every step of the way simply for the opportunity to have the evidence properly examined.
19: RSPB Scotland says it urgently needs helicopter support to tackle a wildfire at Cairngorms National Park. Staff and volunteers are working to put the flames out. And Matty Healy's performed at his own stag do with a tribute act imitating the 1975. He's marrying American model Gabriette later this month. That's the latest.
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3: Just moments away from the start of your cash equity trade. You're watching Bloomberg Open Interest. I'm Danny Berger. 2 days of gains turns into a loss today. We're down 0.25%. It's this back and forth with tech, some volatility in this market, no clear catalyst. Even though we did have TSMC earnings, they looked pretty strong. We're down 0.7%. The Dow, though, still able to put in gains this morning. Down at the New York Stock Exchange, we have an IPO ringing the bell, C Squared. You wouldn't know from the name, but you could probably, like, guess what the company does considering what everyone does now, and that's AI data centers. So that's why they're ringing the bell. Down at the NASDAQ, we have an already listed company. I believe they're celebrating one of their anniversaries, Amplitech. They have more than doubled their share price in the past

0: are this morning. Tech is doing poorly. Healthcare actually unchanged, even though you had some of those big names doing well. Utilities, that's the worst performer, though. And the top performer, communication services and consumer discretionary. I actually, just looking at this, I think this is all wrong. If Val in the production room, if we can just hit the refresh, I actually don't think that this is today's session because we were down. There we go. There's your session today. Here's what it actually looks like. Infotech is down 1.6%. Healthcare up 2%. That makes a lot more sense, Vani.
1: Yes, it does indeed. Danny, well spotted. Coming up, Eli Lilly buys a psychedelic drug maker backed by billionaire Peter Thiel. We discuss the emerging medicine next. This is Bloomberg Open Interest.
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5: On the latest edition of the Bloomberg Surveillance Podcast, Steve Chivarone, Federated Hermes.
6: We came into this year expecting margins to grow at a kind of 5% clip. That's been the average since COVID. That was too low. Then we said, well, maybe it's the 6% that we saw during the entirety of the dot-com boom. That's proven to be too low. We're growing at something like 9% on a year-over-year basis. That is the fastest in our lifetime, and I think this earnings season is going to be a kind of poster child for that. This is a big growth quarter.
5: How do responsible adults intelligently stay in stocks? What's the best asset allocation? Do you buy more funds? Are you more diversified? Are you more focused? What's the Chivarone way to say, okay, I want to participate, but I know it's a bull market and it's getting frothy?
6: I don't know that it's frothy yet. I really don't. I think what you've seen is that while the multiple has moved up, right, and we're trading at 20, 21 times multiples on a long-term average,
5: 60, right,
6: the earnings have supported it. From our perspective, you start with, are you in a secular bull market? We just wrote a piece about this. Are you in a scenario where you're in a structural uptrend in earnings and multiples? We think the answer to that is yes, and that means you're going to want to buy dips. So what does that mean? I think growth and value are less of a meaningful distinction than they used to be, particularly after some of this reconstitution, you know, business from the likes of the index providers. I think you want to be diversified but overweight the U.S. You want to have large growth. You want to have large value. You should not shy away from small caps. And I think EM also represents some opportunities. We'd be underweight Europe.
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0: This is Open Interest, and you're looking at the Principal Room. Coming up, an interview with Pooja Goyal, Carlyle's Chief Investment Officer of Global Infrastructure. She joins us right here in the next hour.
1: For our top calls, some of the analyst action in focus this morning. And first up, JP Morgan upgrading BlackRock, saying the company is set for stronger growth thanks to solid money coming in, rising revenue, and improving profitability. The firm adds that investor worries about private markets and private credit are not having a meaningful impact on BlackRock's business. Next up, Lululemon getting caught to a sell at Truist. The firm says the brand is losing buzz online, sees growing consumer concerns, and warns the leadership transition could slow any turnaround. Stock higher nevertheless. And finally, United Health's second quarter clears a high bar. Evercore ISI says the results show the business is getting back on track, while Mizuho says the quarter came in even better than bullish investors expected, thanks to lower medical costs and strong performance at Optum Health. Stunning.
0: Elsewhere in the world of pharma, Eli Lilly is buying a Peter Thiel-backed drug maker, Atai Beckley, for up to $3.8 billion, underscoring the firm's growing interest in psychedelics. Bloomberg's Madison Mueller covers the space and joins us now. What exactly is Lilly buying with this thing, Madison?
7: Yeah, so Lilly is buying into this fast-growing psychedelic space, which was once really on the fringes of drug development, but has gotten a lot more interesting and a lot more interest from drug makers over the last year or so. There are now a couple of companies that are nearing potentially FDA approval. They're in late stages of testing. Atai Beckley is moving into late stages of testing. They have their lead drug is called BPL-003. It's actually a derivative or closely related to DMT. And it's an intranasal spray that is supposed to help with treatment-resistant depression. So it's similar to J&J's Spravato, which is a drug that's already approved for treatment-resistant depression. It's a nasal spray. And that drug has really created the infrastructure to allow things like this to have success in the market.
1: Yeah, what is the uptake on that drug, Maddie? And then, you know, will the FDA just approve all of the rest of them because this is all accepted now and promoted?
7: Yeah, so J&J's Spravato, which is technically not a psychedelic, but kind of similar, has really opened the door to acceptance to these kinds of therapies. It's taken a few years. It was approved, I think, over 5 years ago at this point, and it was sort of slow to take off, but now it is a blockbuster drug for J&J, and a lot of clinics around the country have gotten more comfortable with prescribing something like this that requires patients to actually be in the clinic and be monitored for a couple of hours after getting a drug, just to make sure it's safe for them to drive home and things like that. And so it's, you know, the expectation is that obviously the FDA will still look at all of these studies and drugs closely, but they're a lot more accepting of these kinds of medications than they once were. And the Trump administration is also quite supportive of these efforts, and they're taking some steps to loosen restrictions around the studying of psychedelic drugs.
0: I don't mean to belittle the power of psychedelic drugs, especially in treating things like depression, but it feels somehow connected that on one hand, psychedelics are being used for medical purposes, and on the other hand, medical companies are a casino now that you can bet on Cauchy based on their drug outcomes. You wrote this story. What exactly is Cauchy offering?
7: Yeah, so Cauchy is deepening its offerings in biotech, essentially, offering more contracts related to clinical trials and FDA decisions. So exactly what we were just talking about, you know, the FDA deciding whether or not to approve a drug, now it's going to offer contracts explicitly tied to that. Both Cauchy and Polymarket have offered some healthcare-related contracts, but this is sort of its biggest push yet into this world. And they're working with an AI-powered platform called Applied XL that will sort of do the resolution behind the scenes and work on some of these contracts.
1: Is there nothing that can't be turned into a product? Nothing about our, you know, wants and desires and need for dopamine?
7: Yeah, it seems like it.
1: Incredible. Maddie, great story. That is Bloomberg's Madison Mueller. And coming up, Bank of America CEO Brian Moynihan says the consumer remains resilient. More on that interview next. This is Bloomberg Open Interest.
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9: On the latest edition of the Bloomberg Intelligence Podcast, a conversation with Neil Sipes, our U.S. financials analyst on earnings for Morgan Stanley.
10: And I think you've seen it across all the names that have reported so far. I think a lot of people have been using eye-popping numbers, right? Mm-hmm. I mean, beats that are in the billions of dollars in beats, not numbers we're used to seeing. We'll put it that way. And I think, you know, again, the trading business, I think where we stand today, we've seen really strong equity markets, particularly in the second quarter, where you had sort of a V-shaped recovery really at the beginning, around the Middle East tensions sort of easing off of a cliff. And then you had, of course, SpaceX IPO. There's rumors of more coming either in the second half. Maybe they get pushed into 2027. So there's tailwinds there that have been driving this activity. There's themes like Asia, there's themes like AI. Mm-hmm. All of this is sort of fueling particularly equities trading. Again, when you think about the trading business, it's kind of fickle, right? So the repetitiveness of something like the second quarter that we saw, I think that's what people are asking is, you know, is there more to come? On the investment banking side, I think the answer is yes there, right? Because we see really strong pipelines. We see Goldman posting the best fees since 2021 and saying the pipeline's actually higher than it has been in the past 5 years, which, by the way, was 2021. So it feels like second half even better in that business.
9: How much can you count on the pipelines to deliver? I mean, you know, it's stuff that's in progress but has not, you know, been finalized or completed. So is that basically as good as it gets?
10: Yeah, and to be fair, the pipelines are, there's always optimism in the pipelines, even when things are

0: 9.2%. Everything is all the tech players. Again, very overowned, and a lot of these leverage ETFs that are now starting to get banned, at least a pause on new ones in South Korea because of the impact of what it does to this market when you have these ETF dealers that need to go and buy more exposure, and it can snowball into these markets. Some really good earnings when it came to the healthcare providers, United Health and Abbott, both reporting really strong figures this morning. United Health up 8%, Abbott Laboratories up 13.4%. United Airlines, they upgraded their outlook. However, the current quarter seemed to have disappointed, and that's a problem considering we had those really strong numbers from Delta, so those shares down 3.6%. And again, Bank of America, we're just hearing from Brian Moynihan there. Those shares are down 0.7% in what has been a blockbuster quarter for the Wall Street banks. Coming up in the next hour, we're going to hear from Kathy Bosjancic on the inflation trends of this week, plus Carlyle's Pooja Goyal on their data center push. And the global president of TGI Fridays joins us to discuss the chain's expansion plans abroad. All of that in hour two of Bloomberg Open Interest.
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6: Yes, good morning. So the drops were between 99% and 64% in less methane emissions between these three countries. This has been unusual because prior to the changes of the rules, countries have used like a nationwide emission factor. This is like the formula how you calculate emissions from a surface mine. The problem is that surface coal mines are difficult to measure, while for other industries, measurements are easier. So, but because these drops were so huge, scientists just don't believe that. And what turned out is that these tests were basically done by the miners themselves. No verification or third-party audits have been done there so far. I think that's a thing that only will come next year once the EU is doing some regulations and giving the guidelines how to do that. But this is what has raised alarm bells, this massive drop.
7: Yeah, so concerns about the data. So what's the response, though, from the miners, but then also from the EU?
6: Right. The miners, they all said that their measurements are state of the art and that they fully comply with the regulation. And that's correct in the sense that the regulation does not specify how they have to do that. They should actually, the new sign says you would have to test underground.
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0: We are 30 minutes into your trading day. Welcome to Bloomberg Open Interest. I'm Danny Berger alongside Vonnie Quinn, clocking in losses in the early hours of the trade after two straight days of gains. Coming up on today's show, TSMC's bullish outlook fails to reignite the tech rally as traders question the AI trade.
9: The U.S. completes its latest airstrikes on Iran with tensions showing no sign of easing.
0: And on the eco front, retail sales rising modestly in June as consumers spend less money at the pump. Joining us now is Kathy Bosjancic, Nationwide Mutual Insurance Chief Economist. Kathy, great to see you this morning. And look, this is the lowest retail sales since January. It comes off the back of cooler CPI and PPI. Just taken as a whole, what is your view of this American economy after the data of this week?
9: Yeah, good morning, Danny. I would say that the retail sales report overall was quite solid, particularly when you look beyond the headline. If you look at the core readings, which take out gasoline prices, and the reason to do that is because gasoline prices fell almost 10% on the month. So that depresses the headline reading. But the core readings were pretty solid. I would say that consumer spending for the quarter, for Q2, looks to be about 2%, which is very, very good. And the momentum going into Q3 also looks quite strong. And I'd say it's good, 2%. You know, usually that's kind of a moderate reading, but it's good given the upward rise that we saw in gasoline prices in the previous month. So consumers have been really resilient here and willing to spend.
10: Where is it coming from, Kathy? Because I wouldn't have said it was coming from wage growth. And while we did see inflation stall out a little bit and come down even, I mean, we're still experiencing plenty of inflation.
9: Yeah, no, it's a great point. And what we saw, Vani, is that consumers pull back on their savings rate. So the savings rate has fallen to about 3%. That it is quite low historically. And they've been willing to do that, ride out the higher energy prices, probably with the hope that that would dissipate. We did get a little reprieve in June. That did help the retail sales number, like outside of gasoline sales. But of course, the issue now and the headwind is that we have energy prices going back up, gasoline prices rising because of the renewed hostilities in the Middle East. That could be a bit more of a headwind for the consumer and the economy overall.
0: And this is a Fed Chair, Kevin Warsh, who has spent time, lengthy time, speaking with Congress about the unevenness of this American economy. And in the housing market in particular is something that he's honed in on. Kathy, we see it in long-term yields. They've been climbing higher. 30-year yield, that's well above 5%. A 30-year real yield, that's at its peak of 19 years. Is this a Fed that we need and we will continue to hear language from Waller, maybe even Fed Chair himself, that sounds more hawkish in order to try to push this market to bring long-term yields down?
9: It's a great point because we really have a divided Federal Open Market Committee right now. We tend to side more with the dovish view that the Fed does not need to raise interest rates, and nor will raising interest rates solve the energy price issue, right, or inflation from that, because that's supply-driven. I guess if you really wanted to ramp up interest rates sharply, and that would drive demand down to be equal with supply, but that's not what you'd really want to slow the economy that much. And then with AI spending, that's also a source of inflation. But we would say that AI spending is really quite inelastic to interest rates, meaning it doesn't matter what the level of interest rates are unless they're sharply higher. These hyperscalers are going to keep spending. So, and even the tariffs are immune from interest rates. So I think that the Federal Reserve would be better suited to kind of ride this out, see how things play out. And if we get, you know, some relief in the core CPI and core inflation, that's kind of the best they can hope for. But you're right, Waller and Fed Governor Cook have kind of given us this the view that they're kind of intolerant right now. They've lost patience on the inflation front and willing to try raising interest rates to see if it'll rein things in.
0: Kathy, can I pull out one point you made in there? You said AI spending is inflationary. Fed Chair Warsh would not go there in his testimony. He would not say that it was an inflationary force. He talked about the productivity. I wonder what you make of that.
9: Yeah, so I think there's some truth to that. I think in the near term, it's inflationary, but I would agree that maybe inflationary is not the right term. It increases the price level, but not necessarily something you would say is inflationary several years out. Eventually, yeah, we're going to get really big productivity gains, and that tends to be disinflationary. So I agree with Fed Chair Warsh, and also New York Fed President Williams said the same thing as well yesterday.
10: But is it going to be a question of geography and timing, Kathy? So, you know, one area of the country might experience a lot of inflation and no productivity thanks to AI. Another, you know, area of the country might experience the opposite.
9: Yeah, I mean, there are unequal impacts here, both in timing and certainly can be as well in geography. You know, this AI build-out is so enormous and really rather quick in a sense, that it's overtaking the resources, right, that we have with

0: Equity markets about 40 minutes into your trading day, and we are seeing another day where momentum is unwinding. You're seeing it in the big tech stocks, both AI names with the check writers and takers, both the chip stocks and the hyperscalers are selling off today, down 0.7% for your NASDAQ 100, 0.1% for the S&P. As yields climb higher, Brent crude, that is still trading above $85 a barrel.
1: And a look at a few single stocks moving at this hour, Danny. TSMC raising its spending and revenue outlook for the year. The results seem to be renewing concerns around AI and the capital spending behind it, with those ADRs down nearly 2%, though it did rise in Taiwan trading.
0: We're waiting for SpaceX to launch a test flight of its massive Starship rocket later today for the first time since the company's IPO. A reminder, this thing IPO'd at $135, currently trading at just $1 above it.
1: UnitedHealth raising its outlook for the year and boasting better than expected quarterly profit, helping to solidify the company's earnings recovery.
0: Coming up on the show, Carlyle's Chief Investment Officer of Global Infrastructure is going to join us next as her firm agrees to sell a data center power platform to EQT. That's coming up on the other side of this break.
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7: My view is that the Federal Reserve will be on hold. Okay. This year, I think actually the next move would be a cut. I do think that the economy slows a bit here with higher commodity costs back again. You're seeing slowdown in the emerging markets in China. And so that's not the environment you want to raise interest rates into.
8: We're getting right into the teeth of the earnings. We had the big banks earlier this week. First quarter is a tough act to follow. What's your expectations for the second quarter and kind of the back half guidance?
7: It's a tough act to follow, but so far so good. Yeah, and it looks like we're on pace for the 15th consecutive quarter of double-digit earnings growth, which is just remarkable. You don't get that typically in the middle part of a cycle. You usually get that coming out of a recession. So what we're seeing has been nothing short of remarkable, and it's not just the tech sector. Of course, tech and energy will lead this time, but it is broad-based. Like you said, it's across financials. It's going to be across most sectors, positive for markets.
6: How does a retirement plan do higher highs? How do you do momentum in a long-term conservative plan?
7: The reality is, if you look at markets, you know, everybody always says buy low, sell high. The reality of markets is buy high, sell higher. If you look at broad markets, you're hitting new all-time highs pretty much once every 15, 16 days going back to 1957. So that's the way markets historically move.
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1: Now to high interest, to look at what's making headlines around the world. Extreme weather is hitting the U.S. from coast to coast. Wildfire smoke pushed New York City's air quality into the unhealthy range as dangerous heat strains power grids across the Midwest and East. Meanwhile, California is cutting power to reduce wildfire risk, and Texas is facing flash flooding after days of heavy rain. SpaceX is set to launch its 13th Starship test flight today from Texas. It's the first launch since its $86 billion IPO. The rocket will deploy 20 test Starlink satellites and then attempt engine relight and splashdowns. Success would move SpaceX closer to its first orbital Starship mission. And Apple is giving the iPad lineup a refresh. The iPad mini will get a higher quality display for the first time, with a launch expected by October, while updated entry-level iPads and iPad Air models are planned for next year. The move comes as Apple looks to keep iPad sales momentum going. Danny.
0: Let's turn now to private markets and the Financial Times reporting that car

0: out there. So again, people need to be very discerning when making these capital allocation decisions. I would say that exuberance is not just on the equity side of the capital stack, it is also potentially on the debt side of the capital stack. So when you're investing in assets, be deliberate about understanding stranded asset risk. When you're investing in companies, be mindful about how much growth you're underwriting, especially given the current macro environment.
1: Stranded asset risks, what are the other major risks that always go along with these kinds of investments? And when you're, you know, opening the books to somebody like EQT, what do they go and look at first? What is the main thing they want to know?
0: So with infrastructure assets, these are long duration assets. These are not assets that you value only over a 2 to 5 year time horizon. The ultimate value of your company or your platform is going to be primarily driven by the value of your assets. So in addition to making sure they're not going to be stranded assets, you do want to take into account the quality of your revenue contracts. So your customers, in the case of data centers, it would be the leases with your hyperscalers. In the case of power generation assets, it would be the credit quality of the utility or the end customer that you're selling power to. And also you want to make sure that those projects have been prudently financed as well as built. Technology obsolescence can be a consideration, and you don't want to overlever these assets as well, because you want to get the cash coming off of these deals.
2: We were speaking just quickly here. We were speaking with Christina Hooper of Man Group, who said there is a real risk that some of the hyperscalers stop spending as much as they are. What happens to this whole ecosystem if you do see a hyperscaler pull back in less than a minute here, Pooja?
0: So this is a completely different business model for hyperscalers. They've gone from having companies that are fairly asset light to fairly asset intensive. And I do think that you might hit some roadblocks where projects might get delayed and move to the right. But not all projects are created equal. And I do continue to believe that the fundamental demand for compute is still very strong. So you will see growth in the long run.
2: Pooja, we're going to have to end it there. Thank you so much for joining us. Such an interesting deal in a platform that Carlyle's built. Pooja Goyal of Carlyle. Still ahead, TGI Fridays is looking to make a comeback with plans to open hundreds of new restaurants by the end of the decade. We're going to speak with the global president, Phil Broad. 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
7: On the latest edition of the Wall Street Week podcast, what it means for the world to have its first trillionaire, why Elon Musk's remarkable power at SpaceX has given at least some institutional investors pause.
8: If you look at the way the system is structured, it is structured such that there is a huge incentive for Elon Musk to transfer his ownership stake in Tesla and SpaceX and X to his heirs, rather than to transfer it potentially during his lifetime.
9: Taxes on wealth or on capital income are a real way to curb this. You have corporations paying almost no tax or no tax, passing their profits on to one way or another to people who own stock, who then pay little or no tax. So we really have exacerbated this inequality.
7: It's because so much wealth is generated by appreciated capital rather than high incomes that California is now considering the Billionaire Tax Act, which would impose a one-time levy on residents worth over $1 billion. But unlike during the first Gilded Age, Americans in recent years have had a more nuanced view of the ultra-wealthy getting even richer.
10: You don't see a lot of anger actually in the polling at billionaires until fairly recently. So that indicates to me that the average American actually kind of wants to be rich themselves. I think it becomes a problem for a lot of Americans when there's a sense that the system's rigged or that the people at the top are somehow manipulating things to make their lives harder.
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2: About an hour into your trading day. We are off the lows of this morning, but

0: still moving lower. The NASDAQ leading those declines, down 0.9%. It's a real day of momentum selling off, and we've seen this in weeks past. Momentum leading the pack down, so that means big tech challenge. Russell 2000, that's doing okay, despite the fact the U.S. 10-year yield is up 3 basis points. Some individual companies, TSMC had good results, but again, we're jittery around tech. United Airlines, again, upgrade their outlook, but this quarter not as strong, so it sells off. GE also had earnings. Eli Lilly buying a psychedelics company, and United Health, good earnings. Coming up, we speak with the president of TGI Fridays, betting on a global comeback.
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4: Let's get a broader perspective right now on these markets and how to think about positioning. Sharon Bell, senior European equity strategist over at Goldman Sachs. What is standing out to you right now? What is top of mind as you look at the European equity space? How constrained are we on energy? How vulnerable are margins as we enter earnings season? How much conviction do you have that we'll be able to get double-digit earnings for European equities?
5: I actually think earnings will probably be pretty good this year. And you might be surprised at that because an energy crisis is not normally conducive to Europe. European growth, given Europe doesn't have energy independence, we import so much. But on the other hand, we've got a lot of commodity stocks in the index.
4: Is the door still open for European companies that have exposure to data centres and AI infrastructure? Has that story got further to run, do you think?
5: We do think it's got a further to run. I mean, yes, I can see why the market's nervous, because these have run up quite a lot. Not so much in Europe, but in the rest of the world in particular. You've had some very strong performance. But really, based on earnings coming through. And we still feel that the hyperscalers will be upping their capex again in 2027. And we're looking for reasonably good earnings. And that's absolutely coming through in the print so far. So good earnings driving not necessarily higher valuations, but higher performance by these stocks.
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9: TGI Fridays looking to stage a comeback after filing for bankruptcy in 2024. The iconic casual dining chain is betting on international expansion and a brand overhaul as it targets more than 1,000 locations by 2030. The turnaround comes at a challenging time for the restaurant industry, with economic uncertainty weighing on consumers and food safety back in focus following a parasite outbreak linked to fresh produce. Joining us now is TGI Fridays Global President Phil Broad. Phil, welcome. It's been a minute since we've been into a TGI Fridays or thought of one, right? It's been a troublesome time for TGI Fridays. What is the plan to rescale this brand and find your sliver of the fast casual dining experience in America again?
10: Well, firstly, good morning and thank you for having me on the call. Look, we're really excited about TGI Fridays in the US. We now operate over 80 restaurants across the country. We're seeing strong momentum. We're seeing a lot of interest in the brand in terms of more franchises wanting to come to us. But globally, we're seeing significant expansion. So, you know, we still are the largest casual dining restaurant company by number of restaurants and number of countries we operate in. We're seeing

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4: And I think you've seen it across all the names that have reported so far. I think a lot of people have been using eye-popping numbers, right? Mm-hmm. I mean, beats that are in the billions of dollars in beats, not numbers we're used to seeing. We'll put it that way. And I think, you know, again, the trading business, I think where we stand today, we've seen really strong equity markets, particularly in the second quarter, where you had sort of a V-shaped recovery really at the beginning, around the Middle East tensions sort of easing off of a cliff. And then you had, of course, SpaceX IPO. There's rumors of more coming either in the second half. Maybe they get pushed into 2027. So there's tailwinds there that have been driving this activity. There's themes like Asia. There's themes like AI. Mm-hmm. All of this is sort of fueling particularly equities trading. Again, when you think about the trading business, it's kind of fickle, right? So the repetitiveness of something like the second quarter that we saw, I think that's what people are asking is, you know, is there more to come? On the investment banking side, I think the answer is yes there, right? Because we see really strong pipelines. We see Goldman posting the best fees since 2021 and saying the pipeline's actually higher than it has been in the past 5 years, which, by the way, was 2021. So it feels like second half even better in that business.
3: How much can you count on the pipelines to deliver? I mean, you know, it's stuff that's in progress but has not, you know, been finalized or completed. So is that basically as good as it gets?
4: Yeah, and to be fair, the pipelines... there's always optimism in the pipelines, even when things are not that great.
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0: Texas is quickly becoming the epicenter of America's next industrial build-out. From AI data centers and semiconductor fabs to defense technology. Now, autonomous shipbuilder Saronic is making its own major bet on the state. The company's announced a $3.2 billion investment building a next-gen shipyard at the port of Brownsville, manufacturing medium to large class autonomous surface vessels. Joining us now for an exclusive conversation are Saronic CEO Dino Mavrukas and Texas Governor Greg Abbott, alongside our Bloomberg Texas Bureau Chief Julie Fine. Governor Abbott, good morning to you from San Francisco.
5: Hey, good morning.
0: If we could, I'd like to start with a sort of operational update, please, on the flooding situation in your state. I know it's something that you want to communicate on.
5: Sure. Listen, well, thank you for offering that up. We've been following all day yesterday, all last night, and today the massive flooding going on in central and south Texas. It's the same area where we had the massive 4th of July flooding last year. The difference this year is we're actually getting more rain over the past 20 hours and over the next 24 hours than we got last year. Overnight, there was one life lost. We are continuing to surge resources. We've made almost 80 rescues already. I will be leaving here after this interview to go focus on our current response in regions ranging from the Kerrville area all the way down to Uvalde, to Del Rio, to Laredo, where we expect continued flooding. I just want to make sure that all Texans know that we have more than 1,300 Texas personnel, the National Guard, Texas Department of Public Safety. We have all resources, boats, helicopters available to make sure we will be doing everything possible to save human life.
6: Governor Abbott, I just want to follow on that briefly. As you remember, just a horrible time last year when there was that flooding in the same area. Your advice to anybody in the area that sees this water, that is concerned, what should they do and where should they go?
5: So great, great question. And you all are one of the best communicators to the general public that we can have out there with the news media sharing this, what I'm about to tell you, and that is, There are rapidly rising rivers that will continue to rise through the remainder of today and tomorrow. If you do not need to be out, don't go out. We have

0: financial transaction from the company. What should they expect happens with those warrants between now and October of this year?
1: I don't have a crystal ball. I can't answer that question.
0: Okay. Their expectation is that when they expire, I think the date's October 26th, is that's the outcome.
1: Ed, people that have invested alongside me when it comes to Chewy or GameStop and me committing $500 million into eBay, they've done very, very well. So I don't have a crystal ball. I can't predict the future, nor can anyone that I've ever met. But GameStop is a business that was on the brink of bankruptcy, and everybody was betting against it for good reason. And now the company is making more money than it's ever made in its history.
0: Ryan Cohen, CEO of GameStop, you're sticking around. We're going to take a break, and then we're going to talk about that business, GameStop, and what it's doing. We'll be right back. This is Bloomberg Tech.
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5: My view is that the Federal Reserve will be on hold. Okay. This year, I think actually the next move would be a cut. I do think that the economy slows a bit here with higher commodity costs back again. You're seeing slowdown in the emerging markets in China. And so that's not the environment you want to raise interest rates into.
6: We're getting right into the teeth of the earnings. We had the big banks earlier this week. First quarter is a tough act to follow. What's your expectations for the second quarter and kind of the back half guidance?
5: It's a tough act to follow, but so far so good. Yeah, and it looks like we're on pace for the 15th consecutive quarter of double-digit earnings growth, which is just remarkable. You don't get that typically in the middle part of a cycle. You usually get that coming out of a recession. So what we're seeing has been nothing short of remarkable, and it's not just the tech sector. Of course, tech and energy will lead this time, but it is broad-based. Like you said, it's across financials. It's going to be across most sectors, positive for markets.
4: How does a retirement plan do higher highs? How do you do momentum in a long-term conservative plan?
5: The reality is, if you look at markets, you know, everybody always says buy low, sell high. The reality of markets is buy high, sell higher. If you look at broad markets, you're hitting new all-time highs pretty much once every 15, 16 days going back to 1957. So that's the way markets historically move.
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0: Okay, we're live on Bloomberg Tech with GameStop CEO Ryan Cohen. 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What are you seeing? What are customers telling you?
1: Ed, I want to go back and talk

0: Hello there. Just wanted to say, Primer is back. We've been scouring the frontiers of science and technology to help explain the difference between the next gold rush and whatever this thing is. And in season two, we're upping the stakes. More danger.
1: Now that is some high-grade uranium mineralization.
2: We used to have a stable climate on this Earth. Right now, we do not.
0: More science.
3: We're pushing the envelope of technology in multiple directions. Software, hardware, chemistry, physics.
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11: 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I'm Jennifer Zabasadja in the Lesotho Highlands, and this is Bloomberg.
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11: From New York City for viewers worldwide, I'm Scarlett Fu. Bloomberg Real Yield starts right now. Coming up, this week's inflation data show no signs that pressures are continuing to move higher. While Fed Chair Kevin Warsh reaffirms the central bank's commitment to price stability above all else. And Wall Street's biggest banks tap the debt market after a blowout quarter. We begin with the big issue, the path for inflation.
16: We haven't got inflation back down to our 2% target in 5 years. Something needs to be done.
17: I think the Fed should act with even more force in order to reinstate that level back to 2%.
18: If the Fed gets forced to tighten into an environment that is just thirsty for capital, then you have a problem.
19: The inflation outlook is starting to turn, but it's very close.
16: If you were to have a sustained rise in oil prices, and that starts to really weigh on U.S. economic activity, that's a different story.
20: It's really what's happening to inflation beyond energy prices that's really going to matter.
21: Overall, we don't have an underlying inflation problem, at least not one that monetary policy can solve.
22: Ultimately, in the longer run,

0: Tony, I'll start with you.
1: Sure. Well, we happen to think the long end's kind of pretty stuck where it's going to be. We think fair value is going to be in the 4.25 to 4.5 range for the 10-year, closer to 5% for the long end. We're a little bit above that, so maybe slightly cheap, but we think it's going to be very sticky. So we like the intermediate to 10-year part of the curve. We think we're getting a lot of good carry there. We think there's some possibility for the curve to modestly steepen as maybe that one Fed hike gets priced out, and then as we move into next year. So right now it's that intermediate part of the curve that's more attractive to us.
0: Okay.
2: Yeah, I agree with Tony said. I might have a slightly higher end to the or higher band on the higher end of the range on the 10-year. I think duration is less interesting here. I think we've got more conviction in investing on the consumer side. So consumer loans, we continue to see strengthening the consumer. And then you mentioned some of the hyperscaler issuance. I think it's less about a particular sector and more about there have been a couple of issues coming in the investment grade market, and maybe the market's less receptive to quick, fast deals. You've had some deals that have come at not as high of much wider new issue concessions than the kind of 2 bips that we've been running. But overall, the backdrop for fixed income remains strong, and we continue to see very strong flows. So we're more looking at opportunities to put that to work to find good carry in portfolios than focused as much on the duration curve here.
0: All right, got it. Thank you so much to both of you. Kay Herr of J.P. Morgan Asset Management and Tony Rodriguez of Nuveen. Still ahead on Bloomberg Real Yield, we'll step outside the U.S. and see how investors may be reaching the limits of their debt exposure to AI. This is Real Yield on Bloomberg.
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6: Yes, good morning. So the drops were between 99% and 64% in less methane emissions between these three countries. This has been unusual because prior to the changes of the rules, countries have used like a nationwide emission factor. This is like the formula how you calculate emissions from a surface mine. The problem is that surface coal mines are difficult to measure, while for other industries, measurements are easier. So, but because these drops were so huge, scientists just don't believe that. And what turned out is that these tests were basically done by the miners themselves. No verification or third-party audits have been done there so far. I think that's a thing that only will come next year once the EU is doing some regulations and giving the guidelines how to do that. But this is what has raised alarm bells, this massive drop.
7: Yeah, so concerns about the data. So what's the response, though, from the miners, but then also from the EU?
6: Right. The miners, they all said that their measurements are state of the art and that they fully comply with the regulation. And that's correct in the sense that the regulation does not specify how they have to do that. They should actually, the new sign says you would have to test underground.
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0: This is Bloomberg Real Yield. I'm Scarlett Fu. Let's step outside the U.S. now for our segment on global returns. U.S.-based data center operator Prime Data Centers delaying a planned $500 million Nordic bond sale. Bloomberg learning that some investors said they would not participate in the sale under the proposed terms. Bloomberg's Eleanor Duncan has been following the story, and she joins us now from London. So, Eleanor, do we understand, do we know what the proposed terms are that investors are not happy with?
8: We don't know yet, but I think it's interesting because obviously we've seen there is massive demand for data centers across the globe. And to that extent, they are tapping all parts of the debt market right now. We've seen a lot of these deals in the US dollar market. And now I think what's interesting is that they're coming to the Nordic bond market, which is not a very familiar territory for high yield bond investors. So we saw the first deal earlier this year in, I think, May.

0: Coca-Cola DC, which raised an 800 million euro bond there. And now we're starting to see signs of indigestion, which is quite interesting because we haven't seen many of these deals. So with Prime DC, they originally came to the market with a $600 million dollar bond. They later sent word out that they were going to downsize that to $500 million. And then later they postponed the deal for the time being, according to our sources. So we're not sure what exactly the terms were. We understand that Prime DC might be coming back with potentially better terms. But I think overall, it's interesting because, yeah, the Nordic bond market, not super familiar territory for European high-yield bond investors. For the data center guys, they need lots of cash. So they're looking to the Nordic bond market because it's quicker. And it's cheaper because you need less documentation requirements and you don't need a credit rating.
1: Okay, so that makes it more attractive. And we know these data center operators, all the AI-related businesses are in a desperate cash raising mode right now, so they'll go wherever they can get it. What can you tell us here about the reception from investors going forward to other issues from companies that do similar businesses? I mean, is this company, Prime Data Centers, special in any way in the pushback it's gotten?
0: I don't think so. I think, to be honest, the response to a lot of these deals has been fairly mixed. So the banks that are marketing them are companies like Pareto and Arctic Securities. They're not your usual, you know, big Wall Street banks like Goldman Sachs and JP Morgan who have the balance sheet to support these kind of deals. I think what is notable is that we're seeing much larger deals than the Nordic bond market is used to. Mm. So, for example, Pure DC is floating a €1 billion bond, which is very unusual for this size, I think, for this market. I think with investors, they, you know, these companies are different from, say, like the investment grade hyperscalers of the world. These are the data centers, they're burning cash, that is very speculative. They need to build the data centers in order for the tenants to come. Yeah. And I think a lot of high yield investors are just not comfortable taking that risk. Although some are very excited to get involved in the AI boom too, of course.
1: Right, with the right numbers in place. Eleanor, thank you so much for putting that into perspective and making the distinction there. Eleanor Duncan of Bloomberg News joining us from London. Now, still ahead, our credit roundtable. We'll be speaking with Megan Robson, head of U.S. credit strategy at BNP Paribas, and Maureen O'Connor, global head of high-grade debt syndicate at Wells Fargo. 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
4: They see the smart speaker as a new type of computer. They call it an AI computer, the first computer built for the AI era. It's kind of ridiculous, but no screen speaker, you talk to it, and they see it as a companion in your home. So it can listen, it can learn about you over time, you can have back and forth conversations, and it really gets to know you and your personal data based on what you've hooked up to ChatGPT, and it becomes a better companion over time as it learns more about you, being able to chime in actually during live conversations. So it's like another human in your home.
5: Have you played with it?
4: No.
5: Oh,
4: I wish.
5: Well, so when is it coming? This is just them saying that it does all this.
4: No, we're breaking news on this.
5: Okay.
4: So they're not commenting on this.
5: Okay.
4: To be clear. When is it coming? Well, they hope to introduce it this year and roll it out next year. But obviously the Apple lawsuit, as we talked about the other day, that's a big overhang. And mm-hmm. So at this point, while this is the plan, they're going through forensic sweeps and trying to understand what the trademark or the trade secret situation is within OpenAI to see if this is something that's going to get delayed or have an impact on this first product launch.
6: Are Johnny Ive's fingerprints all over it?
4: His fingerprints are all over it. So Love From has a lot of former Apple designers on staff. And if you look back at the history of Apple, what these people are known to do is help people connect to technology, making technology feel personal, making technology feel more alive and emotive. And that's the deal with this smart speaker. It's the first smart speaker that feels like it was designed by Johnny Ive and very emotive. Obviously, Apple's got the HomePod, but that thing is hot garbage.
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0: 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Here's Tom McKenzie.
1: Let's get a broader perspective right now on these markets and how to think about positioning. Sharon Bell, Senior European Equity Strategist over at Goldman Sachs. What is standing out to you right now? What is top of mind as you look at the European equity space? How constrained are we on energy? How vulnerable are margins as we enter earnings season? How much conviction do you have that we'll be able to get double-digit earnings for European equities?
2: I actually think earnings will probably be pretty good this year. And you might be surprised at that because an energy crisis is not normally conducive to European growth, given Europe doesn't have energy independence, we import so much. But on the other hand, we've got a lot of commodity stocks in the index.
1: Is the door still open for European companies that have exposure to data centres and AI infrastructure? Has that story got further to run, do you think?
2: We do think it's got a further to run. I mean, yes, I can see why the market's nervous, because these have run up quite a lot. Not so much in Europe, but in the rest of the world, and in particular, you've had some very strong performance. But really, based on earnings coming through. And we still feel that the hyperscalers will be upping their capex again in 2027. And we're looking for reasonably good earnings. And that's absolutely coming through in the print so far. So good earnings driving not necessarily higher valuations, but higher performance by these stocks.
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6: I'm Scarlett Fu, and this is Bloomberg Real Yield. It's time now for the auction block, where we highlight the major credit issuance so far this week. Banks have led U.S. high-grade debt sales this week, with Goldman raising $10 billion on Tuesday. Investor demand reaching roughly three times that amount at its peak. Now, Morgan Stanley and J.P. Morgan followed on Wednesday, raising $9 billion each. Bayer and Mitsubishi rounded out the top five with their U.S. fundraising units. But Goldman's $10 billion U.S. raise wasn't enough. It also dominated the European bond market, raising 5 billion euros, which is equivalent to about $5.7 billion, that is. That was on Wednesday. That is the second reverse Yankee sale this year for Goldman, and that market is hot in general. 109 billion euros worth of U.S. issued debt has been raised since the start of 2026. And in high yield, U.S. junk bonds are extending their gains as yields fall for a second straight session. Yields actually declining the most in 4 weeks, spurring the biggest one-day gains in more than a week. These gains spanned across ratings in the U.S. high yield market. All right, let's stick with credit. Apollo anticipating more issuance from the hyperscalers. It's a familiar theme.
7: When you see companies like Alphabet do their $85 billion financing between equity and mandatory, I think the refrain is every precinct is needed. There's a lot of conversations about private credit, about investment grade public credit, about equity. It's going to need all of these asset classes to really contribute because the vast size of capital needed is really something we've not seen in the past. Hyperscalers were negligible players really in the IG space several years ago. They'll be up to 7 to 10% by the end of this year.
6: Let's dig into all of this with our credit roundtable. Megan Robson is head of U.S. credit strategy at BNP Paribas, and Maureen O'Connor, global head of high-grade debt syndicate at Wells Fargo. So I think about what we've heard from the equity side. Bank of America's global fund manager survey found that going long on global chip makers is the world's most crowded trade. About 82% of respondents said that. And in the equity market, we know that that's something people are thinking about, definitely. Chip makers are, of course, the suppliers to the hyperscale who are issuing all this debt.

0: so good, and it looks like we're on pace for the 15th consecutive quarter of double-digit earnings growth, which is just remarkable. You don't get that typically in the middle part of a cycle. You usually get that coming out of a recession. So what we're seeing has been nothing short of remarkable, and it's not just the tech sector. Of course, tech and energy will lead this time, but it is broad-based. Like you said, it's across financials. It's going to be across most sectors, positive for markets.
1: How does a retirement plan do higher highs? How do you do momentum in a long-term conservative plan?
0: The reality is, if you look at markets, you know, everybody always says buy low, sell high. The reality of markets is buy high, sell higher. If you look at broad markets, you're hitting new all-time highs pretty much once every 15, 16 days going back to 1957. So that's the way markets historically move.
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3: 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And on Next Africa, how Morocco's football success could shape its next government. 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
4: We're just about halfway through the trading day in New York. I'm Nora Melinda. Let's take a look at your midday movers. First up, a sell-off in chip stocks is dragging down major indexes as investors question whether big tech's massive AI spend can justify lofty valuations. The move comes despite TSMC raising its sales and spending outlook, which failed to ease concerns over the cost of the AI build-out. Meanwhile, oil is edging lower, with Brent crude hovering around $85 a barrel as traders assess another round of U.S. strikes on Iran against slowing shipping traffic through the Strait of Hormuz. And turning to space, Rocket Lab and AST Space Mobile are trading lower alongside bellwether SpaceX as investors take profits in space-related companies. Piper Sandler also initiated coverage of the three firms, citing that Rocket Lab's valuation looks rich relative to SpaceX. And finally, Eli Lilly is higher after agreeing to buy psychedelic drug developer Atai Beckley in a deal worth nearly $4 billion, highlighting growing interest from big pharma in psychedelic medicine. Those are your midday movers. I'm Nora Melinda.
5: It's time now for our Muni moment. For almost two decades, Chicago has been stewing over a $1.15 billion deal to lease 36,000 parking meters to an investor group led by Morgan Stanley. The city now has an opportunity to do something about it. Bloomberg's Trudy Singh has been reporting on the story, and she joins us now. And Trudy, this is a relic of the global financial crisis when Chicago needed to raise money quickly. What is happening right now that has allowed this issue to come up again? Because it was a 75-year lease, if I remember correctly.
6: Yes. Yes, exactly. In 2008, the city signed a 75-year lease with an investor group that was going to take charge of about 36,000 parking meters. Now, right now, the vote in front of City Council earlier this week was for a Morgan Stanley-led group to sell that asset to a new owner. Now, the City Council was really supposed to, this finance committee was supposed to just vote on the transfer, but given concerns that members of the City Council have about just the overall finances of the city and what the city may have lost during the course of the last two decades in terms of revenue from the parking meters, this has been something that has come up, and they've been really debating about this. And then now, given the transfer, new questions have come up in terms of what the city's stake potentially could be in the future.
5: So what do City Council members want? What are they pushing for?
6: Yeah. So one of the things that a few City Council members are pushing for is potentially a stake or some sort of a change in the amount of revenue that the city might be able to get from the parking meters. Now, the City Council isn't really in the negotiations between two private entities that are looking to buy and sell this particular asset, but they want to be part of the discussions.
5: Okay, so they're trying to insert themselves into the process. Why is this so important for Chicago?
6: Well, just like in 2008, the city currently

0: All of this is sort of fueling particularly equities trading. Again, when you think about the trading business, it's kind of fickle, right? So the repetitiveness of something like the second quarter that we saw, I think that's what people are asking is, you know, is there more to come? On the investment banking side, I think the answer is yes there, right? Because we see really strong pipelines. We see Goldman posting the best fees since 2021 and saying the pipeline's actually higher than it has been in the past 5 years, which, by the way, was 2021. So it feels like second half even better in that business.
1: How much can you count on the pipelines to deliver? I mean, you know, it's stuff that's in progress but has not, you know, been finalized or completed. So is that basically as good as it gets?
0: Yeah, and to be fair, the pipelines are, there's always optimism in the pipelines, even when things are not that great.
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1: As Federal Reserve Governor Christopher Waller reinforcing his commitment to price stability, one of the two mandates of the Federal Reserve, which takes me to our final thought. Joining us now is Paul Stewart, Stuart Paul, of Bloomberg Economics. I turned you into the designer.
3: You're not the first, you're not the last. It happens all the time.
1: Well, you look like a designer today. Welcome back to Bloomberg Real Yield. Let's talk a little bit about inflation, because we got two inflation prints this week that appeared as if we now have some disinflation, but it feels like a little bit of a red herring given that we know it lasts until June 30th. And then since then, the Iran war seems to be flaring up again and oil prices have gone back up.
3: Yeah, it's going to take a lot of energy price inflation to boost headline inflation again. I do think that we've already passed peak headline inflation. I do think that the thing that was most interesting this week from the two inflation prints that we saw was that it's really the core that's surprising to the downside. We all anticipated that disinflation within energy was going to drag down the headline, but it was really the miss in the core for both CPI and PPI that mattered most. And in particular, within the CPI, and most relevant for our Fed policymakers right now, is computers, electronics, and things that have semiconductors, like appliances, really surprised the downside in that core CPI report. And for the Fed right now, they're really focused on the extent to which easy monetary policy right now is facilitating the AI build-out, demand for chips, and they're watching for evidence that that's bleeding into consumer prices. To see that miss in the June CPI print was really important.
1: Okay, so we're going to be getting more evidence, more anecdotal evidence, as companies report earnings. Next week, we've been saying that Alphabet will be the first of the hyperscalers to report, so we get some sense of CapEx. But as we go further into earnings season, we'll hear about how companies themselves are adjusting to higher costs. What will you be listening for as an economist to make your adjustments on your end?
3: Well, exactly. To your point, I'm really focused on CapEx and CapEx plans. I'm increasingly focused on identifying the extent to which CapEx is going to be dependent on imported goods from abroad, because that's going to materially change how we end up netting out the effect of that CapEx buildout on GDP. We're subtracting out imports, so we might not see as much of a growth impulse for the headline GDP number as the CapEx plans would imply. We need to get the GDP accounting right on that front. And then beyond that, when we see these CapEx plans and we hear about a real focus on efficiency gains, the thing that I'm going to be laser focused on in every quarterly earnings call is real gross revenues per employee. There's a lot of attention being paid to whether the implementation of AI is starting to lead to less demand for labor. But it looks to me like a lot of the high-profile layoff announcement that we've seen are at companies that have had declining real gross revenues per employee, and so it almost looks like AI washing. So I want to stay focused on whether or not there's actual efficiency gains in the announcements and plans.
1: Okay, may not show up this earnings season, but certainly a theme to come for many earnings seasons in the future. Stuart Paul of Bloomberg Economics, thank you as always. From New York, that does it from us. Same time, same place next week for Bloomberg Real Yield. Keep it right here on Bloomberg Television, because balance of power in Washington is up next. This is Bloomberg.
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1: I'm now joined by Jean-Paul Van Woudsten, market analyst at eToro. How are you reading into the current AI demand picture right now, especially off the back of what we heard from ASML?
2: The commentary of the ASML CEO yesterday was very bullish, perhaps even more bullish than we used to from the past. I think a year ago, he was talking about, well, we don't know whether we will see growth in 2026. Now it turns out that ASML is on a track to reach something like 15% revenue growth. The market, I think, is looking into CapEx. That is the big word, CapEx from the big tech companies that will report later on next week. Alphabet will be the first one, but indeed TSMC is now first, and it's exactly the guidance on the CapEx number that the market is looking for. They have already indicated, like Stephen stated, 58 billion. The market consensus probably is something slightly north of 60, but the whispering numbers are even higher than that. So a lot depends on what TSMC will come out with in the meeting after the earnings release.
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4: Live from Washington, D.C., this is Balance of Power with Joe Matthew and Kaylee Lines.
5: But what will he say? Welcome to the Thursday edition as President Trump prepares to address the nation in primetime tonight from the White House, with reports now saying that he will present new evidence to challenge the results of the 2020 election. I'm Joe Matthew alongside Kaylee Lines here in Washington as we wait to hear from the president. Kaylee, this seems to be part of his latest push to pass the Save America Act.
6: Yeah, a push that is running into roadblocks on Capitol Hill, I think it's fair to say. It is a non-starter in the Senate. The votes are just not there, as we've repeatedly heard from the majority leader. But right now, House Republicans are trying to figure out how they can take components of that legislation and work its way into a budget reconciliation 3.0 package, which the House Budget Committee is marking up today. $95 billion worth of spending with no offsets.
5: Could run into some challenges with the parliamentarian next door, but we'll find out about that. The fact is, we've got a primetime address from a president that has not used that venue terribly often, and there are a lot of questions about what else he might talk about, including the war in Iran that appears to be escalating as we speak.
6: Yeah, as we've seen many days of strikes in a row and still remaining questions as to what extent the Strait of Hormuz is open for transit, with the U.S. blockade in effect, at least for Iranian vehicles. So we'll get into this as we turn to our colleague Tyler Kendall, who joined us live from the White House in just a moment. And as we consider geopolitics when it comes to Iran, there's also the question of Israel that is live on the Hill. After yesterday, we saw a pretty remarkable vote in the House as 100 Democrats, more than 100 Democrats, voted to restrict aid to that key U.S. ally.
5: That was really something. Nearly a dozen voting present on top of that. We'll get into this as well with our political panel. Rick and Jeannie are both with us for the hour.
6: Indeed. Just like Charlie Pellett is always with us to keep an eye on the markets from New York. And so we turn for a check on these markets to him now. Hey, Charlie.
7: And good day from smoky New York. We have got the Dow, higher S&P, NASDAQ, NASDAQ 100 index, all moving in the red right now as traders assess a worsening situation in the Middle East. Right to the numbers now, because the S&P trading lower, it is down 22 points, dropped there of just about 0.3%. Dow Industrials up 44, higher by 0.1%. We've got NASDAQ down 246 now. That is a drop of almost 1%. The NASDAQ 100 index down 1.3%. Familiar story. Weakness in chip names as evidenced by the SOX, the Philadelphia Stock Exchange Semiconductor Index, now trading lower by 4.3%. The VIX just above 16 with the 10-year at 4.57%. The 2-year, 4.16%. Spot gold is at $39.92, moving further below 4,000. Right now, gold down 1%.

0: seen no evidence of activity to actually disrupt the voting process in the midterms coming from adversaries of the United States. But, of course, this is going to be the subject of much debate throughout the day today leading up to the president's speech, and I would imagine very much so in the aftermath.
1: That's for sure. We'll be doing this again tomorrow. That's why you should join us this evening for the speech. We'll be unpacking it together live on the air. We'll assemble our panel next, only here on Bloomberg.
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6: Yes, good morning. So the drops were between 99% and 64% in less methane emissions between these three countries. This has been unusual because prior to the changes of the rules, countries have used like a nationwide emission factor. This is like the formula how you calculate emissions from a surface mine. The problem is that surface coal mines are difficult to measure, while for other industries, measurements are easier. So, but because these drops were so huge, scientists just don't believe that. And what turned out is that these tests were basically done by the miners themselves. No verification or third-party audits have been done there so far. I think that's a thing that only will come next year once the EU is doing some regulations and giving the guidelines how to do that. But this is what has raised alarm bells, this massive drop.
3: Yeah, so concerns about the data. So what's the response, though, from the miners, but then also from the EU?
6: Right. The miners, they all said that their measurements are state of the art and that they fully comply with the regulation. And that's correct in the sense that the regulation does not specify how they have to do that. They should actually, the new science says you would have to test underground.
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9: It's 121 on Wall Street. We do check markets all day long here at Bloomberg. The Dow does remain higher, barely, up 5 points right now. Little change, but most stocks are declining as Taiwan semiconductor manufacturer's numbers failed to boost AI stocks. Also, traders continue to monitor a worsening situation in the Middle East. The S&P right now lower by 0.3%. NASDAQ is down 1%, with the NASDAQ 100 index down 1.4%. The stocks, the Philadelphia Stock Exchange's semiconductor index now trading lower by 4.6%. The VIX holding above 16 with a 10-year at 4.57%, the 2-year 4.16%. Gold, meanwhile, below $4,000 an ounce today at $39.88. The precious metal trading lower by 1.8%. West Texas Intermediate crude now down 0.7%, holding just above 79 on WTI. Barrel of Brent below 85, down 0.6%. Eli Lilly has agreed to buy a Ty Beckley for as much as $3.8 billion, underscoring growing interest from large drug makers in the once fringe area of psychedelic medicine. Other drug maker news today, Abbott Labs raising its 2026 profit guidance after a stronger than expected second quarter, driven by improved performance across most of its business lines, Abbott surging now by 10.9%. And Merck has won U.S. regulatory approval of a pill that rivals powerful injections for cutting dangerous cholesterol levels, betting that the easier to take medicine will find more success with high-risk patients. Again, Merck shares, they're up now by 3.5%. Dow just turning negative, down now by 7. S&P keeping it all in context, down by 0.3%. Round one of the Open Championship underway at Royal Birkdale Golf Club in Southport, England. At last check, Jackson Suber is sitting atop the leaderboard right now, 5 under par. For on-demand news, 24 hours a day, subscribe to Bloomberg News now wherever you get your podcast. Joe and Kaylee, that is a Bloomberg Business Flash.
0: All right, Charlie Pellett, thank you so much. Watching the markets for us from New York. Meantime, here in Washington at the White House in the briefing room, Caroline Leavitt is back at the podium, the White House press secretary, giving her first briefing to the media since returning from maternity leave. We haven't seen her do this in a few months, Joe, and no surprise, she led off her comments with some scheduling announcements. Not only will the president be attending the FIFA World Cup final on Sunday between Spain and Argentina, he apparently will be attending a FIFA reception at Trump Tower in New York City tomorrow. And of course, before any of that, he has a speech to give to the country tonight. It's slated for 9 p.m. Eastern, and the White House press secretary just confirmed what we had been reporting and seen reports about, that the president will be talking about election integrity.
1: So just to back up, first of all, if you're at the Peninsula Hotel, you're in for it on Friday night. But what will these people going to the game have to endure?
0: Oh, yeah.
1: When he went to Madison Square Garden, that was what, if he had to get there 5 hours early for the Knicks game? Yeah. Airport-style security? I'm assuming that'll be the same on Sunday.
0: Yeah. Plus, there's the smoke factor to contend with this time. It might not be a super cool experience, but of course, for fans of Spain and Argentina and soccer in general, I'm sure it's once-in-a-lifetime stuff.
1: Breathe deep. Wear a mask. Let's assemble our political panel. We've got a lot to talk about. Rick and Jeannie are Bloomberg Politics contributors. Jeannie is our Democratic analyst and democracy visiting fellow at Harvard Kennedy School's Ash Center. Rick, our Republican strategist and partner at Stone Court Capital. I know you've got your clock set for 9 p.m., guys. It's great to have you with us. Rick, talk to us about the president's decision to use the primetime address here to go back to the future. This is a very critical moment, of course, for rhetoric coming from both sides. As fundraising takes place, we work through the primary calendar. The economy, as we've reasserted based on new polling this hour, shows that the economy is the number one issue, not who won the 2020 election. What's the president getting into here?
10: Yeah, you would have to be living under a rock to not know that for the last 14 months, the economy has been the number one issue. And if you polled, you know, the concerns about the 2020 election outcome, I suspect, you know, you would get only the hardest core of Donald Trump's already, you know, base vote thinking that it is at all an issue. And they're already voting for him. So it's not like he needs to talk to them. So who is he talking to? I think this is probably, as has been discussed, as much about his legacy as anything. It's not like you're going to go back and say, oh, well, you're deemed now president in your third term. I mean, you know, they're not going to actually declare him winner. Nobody will of the 2020 election. So what are we trying to accomplish here? If it's to make elections better, then the administration needs to look no further than their own actions, you know, basically shutting down efforts at the cybersecurity, at Homeland Security, you know, having the Postal Service crack down, pursuing rules in Congress like the SAVE Act, which makes it harder to vote, not easier. I mean, it's really kind of a head scratcher as to what he would hope to accomplish in this, other than, his legacy, saying he was right and everybody else who attacked him on this idea that the elections were rigged were wrong. His own administration at the end of 2020 said there was not a impact in the election with any of these efforts that may be described tonight. So he has nowhere else to look but himself in that regard. So I don't know. To me, it's a horrible waste of perfectly good presidential time in the Oval Office. I'd be trying to get the public on board with the Iran campaign. That would be a really good use of time, since that seems to be exploding. But nope, we'll see, I guess, where it winds up tonight.
0: Well, and I wonder, Jeannie, how much you see this as if he can't make an argument that Republicans should win or focus on the issues he thinks they should win on, he can set the stage for people to question the results if Republicans lose. Is this pretense for what could happen leading up to and after the votes are in?
11: Yeah, Kelly, absolutely might be. First of all, I want to say I was questioning the speech tonight, and now that you guys are reporting he's coming to New York tomorrow, I'm telling you, everybody here is grabbing their masks and trying to leave. So now I'm questioning that as well. It's very smoky here. I don't think any of us know why the president is doing this primetime address. It is a very risky strategy unless he has something really important to share with the American public. And as far as we know, he's going to focus on election integrity, and he's going to try to wind it back to 2020. And there is absolutely nothing new that has been shared, at least so far, that would have changed the results of those elections. And, you know, it's almost as if the president thinks that everybody is thinking about 2020 the way he is. Most of us who think about it think it was a year we want to forget. That was COVID. Very few of us think about it as, oh, I'm so sorry Donald Trump lost the presidency. And of course, let's not forget, if he tells us there was foreign interference and he has some evidence of that, well, guess who was president? He was. So is he trying to tell us that while he was president, there was Chinese foreign interference in our elections? So again, it doesn't make much sense. A big question is, how do the networks handle this? Do they carry this live? Do they fact check in real time? And if they want to continue to do these primetime addresses and he doesn't say something very important to the American public, how much does this come back to haunt him? I think this is a very risky strategy. And oh, by the way, today, as mortgage rates have hit their highest level in a year, and that's what people care about, he's going to talk about the 2020 election. It doesn't make much political sense for the Republicans at all.
1: 6.55% on a 30. Rick, we're keeping tabs on Caroline Leavitt here. She's being asked about this as we're discussing it, and says that she's seen misreporting on what the president will say. A lot of reporting and misreporting. She says the American people will be relieved to hear what they hear from him. He's going to talk about safe and secure elections, she says. And he's also working on, quote, all these economic issues, unquote, that Americans have at home. If this is going to be a variety speech, are we getting into the sort of fireside chat mode here, where we talk about a lot of things, like a mini State of the Union, a White House that wants to increase the cadence of these addresses? Could the president make this venue work for him?
10: First of all, it's a great venue for the president. It's his bully pulpit. Sure, it probably isn't attended to as much by the public as it used to be when the president would go and do a public address from the Oval Office. It's still important, and it'll make a lot of hay in the social media world afterwards. Yeah. So, yeah, it's still important to do these things. If indeed he focuses more on sort of the political issues of the day, and plugs his, you know, Save America Act, that would be okay, traditional, but like, where's the beef? I mean, like, why in the world do you have to do that from, you know, the Oval Office in a, you know, primetime speech, when you could have been doing that in Pennsylvania yesterday, you could have been doing that, you know, in some of the other events that you've held? And frankly, he's just, for whatever reason, not wanted to talk about cost of living, affordability. And when he does it in more of a disparaging way, not like, hey, my administration's doing something. I mean, he's got some great economic news this week to talk about. He should talk about the strength of the U.S. economy and how that will ultimately benefit everyone. But I don't know. I mean, like, when was the last time he gave an uplifting, positive speech? I mean, like, we're still waiting around for that to happen. And so we can hope. And I'm tuning in because I know one thing for sure. It's going to be high entertainment value.
0: Well, so Rick Davis will be a member of the audience. So too will Joe and I, Jeannie as well. But there is a question of to which audience is the president's really speaking, if it is to people at home or if it is, Jeannie, say, to lawmakers on Capitol Hill who he wants to push to pass the Save America Act. Is he able to sway holdouts with a speech like this by applying so much public pressure? Or does it simply not change a difficult math equation in the Capitol?
11: I would be surprised if it changed the calculation as on the Save Act. I agree with Rick that traditionally these speeches are very important for presidents, but we're talking about Donald Trump, and Donald Trump has not proven to be adept at using these speeches. He is much better with a rally. He is much better when he is going off the cuff. He's going to have to give the networks a limited time here. He's not going to be able to bob and weave and curve the way he likes to. That makes this all very difficult for somebody like Donald Trump, who has many gifts relating to the public, but this hasn't proven to be one of them. If he was doing this in a traditional way, he would be speaking to the leaners that Pew told us yesterday have now switched 16 points since 2024, 12% leaning Democrat. Those are the people who want to hear number one, two, and three, economy, cost of living, affordability, and optimism and a plan for going forward on the war and everything else. They're not as interested in an issue like election integrity, and certainly not the 2020 election relitigation. And so he usually reverts then to speaking to the base. And while that can drum up his base getting out in 2026, you know what it also does, Kaylee? It makes Democrats much more enthused, and the enthusiasm amongst Democrats is a critical problem for Republicans going into 2026, because Donald Trump says things that get them out to vote.
0: All right, Jeannie Shanzano and Rick Davis, our political panel, thank you so much. I would point out the White House Press Secretary Caroline Leavitt was asked if the president is going to accept the results of the election in November. She dodged that question, though she did say the teleprompter operator who was making all those bets on Kalshi is on unpaid leave. This is Bloomberg.
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18: Joining us now is Pooja Goyal, Chief Investment Officer of the Global Infrastructure at Carlyle, the woman behind this deal. Pooja, thank you so much for joining. And look, the reporting suggesting a more than five-fold return on this investment. I mean, that's huge. I feel like two times is even really widely celebrated in the world of infrastructure, let alone five. So you started building this thing in 2021 when AI was barely like a glimmer in our eye. Did you have any idea that this thing would grow to the behemoth and the attractiveness that it eventually did?
19: You know, we have a very thesis-driven approach to investing in infrastructure at Carlyle. And back in 2020, we had a thesis that there was going to be significant demand for power generation capacity in the United States. And so instead of investing in an existing platform at a bloated valuation, we decided to build our own platform from scratch. Mm-hmm. We started with four employees, a year one budget of $3.5 million, and we decided to launch Copia Power to develop, build, own, and operate power generation capacity in the United States at scale, but yet do it in a profitable and commercial manner. When we started developing the power generation assets for Copia Power, we decided to be very strategic, and we decided to build what we call our energy campuses.
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2: On the latest Masters in Business podcast, I sit down with McKeel Haggerty. He's the CEO and chairman of collector car insurer Haggerty. There's a quote of yours that I have to start with because I really like it. The best piece of advice is to buy the car you want to drive and then buy the best example you can afford. This may sound obvious, but not all vintage cars drive the way people hope they would. So there's nothing in that I disagree with. Discuss.
3: Yeah, I think there's so many people that they envision someday when they have that little bit of extra resources, you know, that's going to be my toy. I want to get into the car world. And if they weren't 100% in this their whole life, or they, you know, their parents weren't into it, or you didn't have an uncle or somebody in your life who let you drive in these things, I often recommend people try to get a chance to drive what you think you want, because the older cars do drive very differently.
2: Yes.
3: And even if you think of, say, muscle cars from the 60s, they were very fast. I mean, these are cars that are
2: in a straight line.
3: In a straight line, a lot of power. They do not stop or turn as well as you think. And you just have to get used to that. I mean, I love cars of all generations. I love driving very early cars. I have some newer cars. And I always just have to kind of center myself when I get behind the wheel to remember, like, okay, this is not my Porsche Taycan, right, which is, you know, like this incredible piece of technology, you know, electric car. It's a vintage internal combustion car with funky brakes, and you have to be ready for it.
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4: It's 1:40 on Wall Street. We do check markets all day long here at Bloomberg with the Dow, the S&P, NASDAQ. They're all in the red right now. Dow moving lower, down now by 101 points. Stocks are declining. The Dow down 0.2%. S&P down 0.4%. Tech hit hard again today. We've got NASDAQ down 1%. The NASDAQ 100 index lower now by 1.5%. All of this with the stocks now lower by 4.7%. Taiwan semis results failing to boost AI stocks. Traders also keeping an eye on the situation in the Middle East. 10-year yield 4.56%, with the 2-year 4.16%. Spot gold now down $80 the ounce to $39.81, falling further below 4,000, down now by 2%. West Texas Intermediate crude 79 even a barrel, down 0.7. We've got Brent at 84.36, down now by 0.7%. Round one of the Open Championship underway at Royal Birkdale Golf Club in Southport, England. At last check, we've got Jackson Subert sitting atop the leaderboard at 5 under par. 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Your hosts, Joe Matthew and Kaylee Lyons.
5: All right, Charlie Pellett, thank you very much. I'm Kaylee Lyons alongside Joe Matthew here in Washington, where we always bring you the news you can use. And there is a bit of a fixation here in Washington today with one story in particular about an operator of the teleprompter for President Trump, who had worked with him for years, making more than $100,000 in bets on Kalshi about what exactly would be contained in President Trump's speeches. The White House Press Secretary Caroline Levitt is talking about this right now at the podium in her first press briefing since returning from parental leave. She says that the CFTC was notified by Kalshi on the teleprompter operator, which had been reported earlier, that that operator won't be working at the White House. She said, Joe, that President Trump thinks the operator accused of betting is a disgrace. I don't know that he's going to comment directly on this in his speech tonight, presumably being fed to him on a different teleprompter with a different operator, but something to watch.
6: Gabriel Perez, this is an ABC News report. Technical assistant to the president has been operating Trump's teleprompter since 2016. This is not some new face in the White House. Now in talks with federal regulators, about reaching a settlement, there will

0: in order to strip this aid, to send a signal, she said in a statement. You know, Republicans pounced on this in their statements, you know, planned to use it in the campaign. But I talked to at least one Republican aide who said, you know, on the Republican side, there are also problems for members who voted to defend Israel aid, and they may see problems from some of their right-wing base, the same base that Thomas Massie represents, who are skeptical of Israel aid. So this is a troublesome time in the U.S.-Israel relationship, and this was certainly a landmark moment for that.
1: Well, as we talk about troublesome times and fissures we see in the Republican Party in particular, Eric, I also wonder what you're hearing about the prospects for this reconciliation 3.0 package that they're trying to mark up in the budget committee today. Are the votes there for it? And I'm not just talking about the House. Is the Senate interested in this at all?
0: Well, first breaking news from BGov, my colleague Ken Tran is there. He says the committee did pass it out of the committee, which was not a given. You know, it's supposed to come to the House floor next week, and leadership seems pretty confident of it. But we are hearing from a lot of senators this is going nowhere in the Senate. Well, you're talking to John Thune, he said it's a risky proposition. We had already flagged to our terminal and web readers that, you know, this is a political risk here in voting to support an unpopular Iran war that's raising prices right before the election. But there are also other problems with it. It's not offset. It adds to the deficit. It's $95 billion right to the deficit going to the military. Bill Cassidy, I talked to him in the hallway, and he said, I want that thing offset. I want to find spending cuts. There's got to be a way to do that. But then I talked to Roger Wicker, who's a military hawk, and he says it's not spending nearly enough. He wants $350 billion for the military. Wow. So it's a real mess in the Senate. I talked to Lisa Murkowski, and she said, I don't see this getting done before the election at all. And frankly, after today in the Senate, my money would be on it not getting done anytime soon.
2: Wow. Great reporting. I love this.
1: Yep.
2: Bringing it straight to us, Eric. Thank you.
1: Live from the halls of Congress. We appreciate it. As always, Bloomberg's Eric Wasson. And of course, it's one thing to consider whether or not a reconciliation package can get through before the election. There's also the question as to whether or not the regular appropriations process is going to make any headway before November. And reporting today that the Speaker in the House, Mike Johnson, is considering putting forward a continuing resolution in the near term to try to fund the government past the midterms in November.
2: Just rip off the Band-Aid. That's what Senator Houston suggested last night when we were on Capitol Hill. Everyone agrees if that doesn't work, we could be headed to another shutdown. It's amazing. We'll meet you back here on the late edition of Balance of Power. Alongside Kaylee Lyons, I'm Joe Matthew. 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
11: My view is that the Federal Reserve will be on hold. Okay. This year, I think actually the next move would be a cut. I do think that the economy slows a bit here with higher commodity costs back again. You're seeing slowdown in the emerging markets in China. And so that's not the environment you want to raise interest rates into.
12: We're getting right into the teeth of the earnings. We had the big banks earlier this week. First quarter is a tough act to follow. What's your expectations for the second quarter and kind of the back half guidance?
11: It's a tough act to follow, but so far so good. Yeah. And it looks like we're on pace for the 15th consecutive quarter of double-digit earnings growth, which is just remarkable. You don't get that typically in the middle part of a cycle. You usually get that coming out of a recession. So what we're seeing has been nothing short of remarkable, and it's not just the tech sector. Of course, tech and energy will lead this time, but it is broad-based. Just like you said, it's across financials. It's going to be across most sectors, positive for markets.
10: How does a retirement plan do higher highs? How do you do momentum in a long-term conservative plan?
11: The reality is, if you look at markets, you know, everybody always says buy low, sell high. The reality of markets is buy high, sell higher. If you look at broad markets, you're hitting new all-time highs pretty much once every 15, 16 days going back to 1957. So that's the way markets historically move.
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2: On the latest edition of the Wall Street Week podcast, what it means for the world to have its first trillionaire, why Elon Musk's remarkable power at SpaceX has given at least some institutional investors pause.
3: If you look at the way the system is structured, it is structured such that there is a huge incentive for Elon Musk to transfer his ownership stake in Tesla and SpaceX and X to his heirs rather than to transfer it potentially during his lifetime.
4: Taxes on wealth or on capital income are a real way to curb this. You have corporations paying almost no tax or no tax, passing their profits on to one way or another to people who own stock, who then pay little or no tax. So we really have exacerbated this inequality.
2: It's because so much wealth is generated by appreciated capital rather than high incomes that California is now considering the Billionaire Tax Act, which would impose a one-time levy on residents worth over $1 billion. But unlike during the first Gilded Age, Americans in recent years have had a more nuanced view of the ultra-wealthy getting even richer.
5: You don't see a lot of anger, actually, in the polling at billionaires until fairly recently. So that indicates to me that the average American actually kind of wants to be rich themselves. I think it becomes a problem for a lot of Americans when there's a sense that the system's rigged or that the people at the top are somehow manipulating things to make their lives harder.
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12: It's 2:20 on Wall Street. We do check markets all day long here at Bloomberg. We've got a chip maker rout underway again. Lots of concerns about AI spending and stocks are selling off. Let's begin with tech, specifically semis, because the SOX is now down 4.2%. That is the Philadelphia Stock Exchange's semiconductor index. 30 members, all 30 are lower right now. Bottom line, tech's declining. NASDAQ down 1.1%. The NASDAQ 100 index down 1.6%. And again, the SOX bears repeating, down now by 4.2%. S&P putting it all in context, down 31. That is a drop of 0.4%. The Dow now lower by 0.2%. NASDAQ Composite Index down 1.1%. Our Mag 7 index also lower as well, down 0.7%. With a 10-year, 4.56%, and the 2-year currently yielding 4.15%. Gold at $39.90 the ounce, below 4,000. Spot gold down 1.7%. West Texas Intermediate crude declining, now down by 1%, $78.78 a barrel. Brent $84.13 now, lower by 1%. SpaceX will attempt a major test flight of its massive Starship rocket tonight. It's a milestone for a vehicle that is a critical part of Elon Musk's plans for the space satellite and AI conglomerate. Liftoff targeted for 6:45 p.m. Wall Street time from SpaceX's Starbase facility in South Texas. Yes, we'll have it for you live on Bloomberg. Round one of the Open Championship underway at Royal Birkdale Golf Club in Southport, England. Right now, at last

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1: I think the politicization of antitrust at the state level is gaining as we go through time. I just think companies need to be prepared with their messaging to make sure that what they're saying about their deals not only appeals to shareholders, but also appeals to labor unions, appeals to consumer advocates, and all the other stakeholders in that state ecosystem.
2: Are there deals that you've looked at, that you've maybe advised on, or you've said, look, this looks possible that it'll get past federal regulators, but it won't in the state, and that's a reason maybe to not pursue a deal. Is that occurring right now?
1: I think the conversation is more about, here's an area where you may run into some friction, and here's some steps that you may want to take in the planning process to make sure that when you encounter that friction, you're fully prepared to deal with it.
0: Don't miss Bloomberg Deals, live every week.
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5: Earnings season is underway.

0: your Samsung and Hynix that basically make up 60%, give or take, of the Korean market. You've had a lot of retail investors there as well who have been levered up. They've been borrowing money to invest in these stocks. And so it drives a lot of volatility and also causes a lot of pain when things roll over. So I do think that that's had some sort of an impact on things. If nothing else, it's just driven volatility higher. Mm. You've just had a tremendous amount of concentration in some of those other markets. You don't quite have that in the U.S., fortunately. But these kind of general trends, I'm looking at my chart here day to day, and you know, all the stocks, I mean, we're moving, you know, 5, 6, 7% even more in a day right now, and it's starting to feel normal.
1: Right.
0: Which worries me a little bit.
1: Yeah, certainly. Yeah, those enormous swings perhaps just becoming, you know, normalized, as you said. Stacey, unfortunately, we have to leave it there. Hope to have more time with you again soon. That is Stacey Raskin. Okay. He is Managing Director and Senior Analyst of U.S. Semiconductors and Semiconductor Capital Equipment over at Bernstein. Now, coming up, one of the world's largest privately held real estate investors and managers says that there's still opportunity despite supply struggles. David Steinbach, he is Global Chief Investment Officer and a Managing Partner over at Hines. He joins us next. 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
7: They see the smart speaker as a new type of computer. They call it an AI computer, the first computer built for the AI era. It's kind of ridiculous, but no screen, speaker, you talk to it, and they see it as a companion in your home. So it can listen, it can learn about you over time, you can have back and forth conversations, and it really gets to know you and your personal data based on what you've hooked up to ChatGPT, and it becomes a better companion over time as it learns more about you, being able to chime in actually during live conversations. So it's like another human in your home.
8: Have you played with it?
7: No.
8: Oh,
7: I wish.
8: Well, so when is it coming? This is just them saying that it does all this.
7: No, we're breaking news on this.
8: Okay.
7: So they're not commenting on this.
8: Okay.
7: To be clear, when is it coming? Well, they hope to introduce it this year and roll it out next year. But obviously the Apple lawsuit, as we talked about the other day, that's a big overhang. And mm-hmm. So at this point, while this is the plan, they're going through forensic sweeps and trying to understand what the trademark or the trade secret situation is within OpenAI to see if this is something that's going to get delayed or have an impact on this first product launch.
9: Are Johnny Ive's fingerprints all over it?
7: His fingerprints are all over it. So Love From has a lot of former Apple designers on staff. And if you look back at the history of Apple, what these people are known to do is help people connect to technology, making technology feel personal, making technology feel more alive and emotive. And that's the deal with this smart speaker. It's the first smart speaker that feels like it was designed by Johnny Ive and very emotive. Obviously, Apple's got the HomePod, but that thing is hot garbage.
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0: bringing you the latest geopolitical news whenever and wherever it happens. I'm David Gura on the Salar de Uyuni in Bolivia, and this is Bloomberg.
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2: The Netflix earnings interview underway right now. 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
3: Yeah, absolutely. For the first half, we're getting some headlines from the analyst call right now. Netflix saying that they're making strong progress against their goals. 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
2: 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There, Ross Gerber was relatively bullish and surprised. Michael Pachter said he agrees with Ross Gerber for the first time in a while.
3: Love to see some harmony. 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It's still down about 8%.
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4: 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On Merrin Talks Money, the UK's shrinking REITs sector is still attracting buyers. On Emerging, can India win the AI race without its own open AI? And on Next Africa, how Morocco's football success could shape its next government. 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
7: My view is that the Federal Reserve will be on hold this year. I think actually the next move would be a cut. I do think that the economy slows a bit here with higher commodity costs back again. You're seeing slowdown in the emerging markets in China. And so that's not the environment you want to raise interest rates into.
8: We're getting right into the teeth of the earnings. We had the big banks earlier this week. First quarter is a tough act to follow. What's your expectations for the second quarter and kind of the back half guidance?
7: It's a tough act to follow, but so far so good. Yeah, and it looks like we're on pace for the 15th consecutive quarter of double-digit earnings growth, which is just remarkable. You don't get that typically in the middle part of a cycle. You usually get that coming out of a recession. So what we're seeing has been nothing short of remarkable, and it's not just the tech sector. Of course, tech and energy will lead this time, but it is broad-based. Like you said, it's across financials. It's going to be across most sectors, positive for markets.
6: How does a retirement plan do higher highs? How do you do momentum in a long-term conservative plan?
7: The reality is, if you look at markets, you know, everybody always says buy low, sell high. The reality of markets is buy high, sell higher. If you look at broad markets, you're hitting new all-time highs pretty much once every 15, 16 days going back to 1957. So that's the way markets historically move.
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13: From the Sky News Centre at 10, the Prime Minister has been talking about how he'd like to be remembered after 2 years in the job and over a decade in politics.
14: As the person that saved the Labour Party, turned it into a party that could face the public again, we were found to be institutionally anti-Semitic, and we turned that around. It was 4.25 years from me taking over as leader of the Labour Party to walking into Downing Street.
13: He's been in Kyiv for one of his final engagements. Sir Keir Starmer has promised Volodymyr Zelensky that the UK would always stand by Ukraine. Tomorrow, Andy Burnham will be announced as the new Labour leader before the PM hands over the keys to Downing Street on Monday. Legislation is being introduced to ban the sale of high-caffeine energy drinks to under-16s in England. It'll apply to drinks containing more than 150 milligrams of caffeine per litre from April. Teenagers from 15 years old could be offered a meningitis B booster jab on the NHS. Health advisers are recommending the move following recent outbreaks. Meningitis now

0: CEO Dr. Tom Nutt explained in March how children born before May 2015 weren't offered the jabs as babies.
1: Unfortunately, for this age group, so in other words, teenagers and young adults, there is, if you like, a gap in the NHS vaccination schedule, and that's for protection against Men B. Sadly, we see too many cases, too many deaths in universities each winter at the moment.
0: England manager Thomas Tuchel has hit back at critics after their 2-1 World Cup exit to holders Argentina in the semi-final, insisting the problem is a weakness in the English football DNA, which means players struggle to keep possession under pressure. The Germans received criticism for his defensive substitutions. England's Daniel Brown is just one shot off the lead after the first round of the Open Golf. He's on 4-under par, along with Sun Jae-im of South Korea, just behind American Jackson Suber at Royal Birkdale. Robert McIntyre's a stroke further back. And Bob Dylan's going on tour. The 85-year-old's announced dates in the UK, including 5 in London.
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7: Joining us now is Pooja Goyal, Chief Investment Officer of the Global Infrastructure at Carlyle, the woman behind this deal. Pooja, thank you so much for joining. And look, the reporting suggesting a more than fivefold return on this investment, I mean, that's huge. I feel like 2x is even really widely celebrated in the world of infrastructure, let alone 5. So you started building this thing in 2021 when AI was barely like a glimmer in our eye. Did you have any idea that this thing would grow to the behemoth and the attractiveness that it eventually did?
8: You know, we have a very thesis-driven approach to investing in infrastructure at Carlyle. And back in 2020, we had a thesis that there was going to be significant demand for power generation capacity in the United States. And so instead of investing in an existing platform at a bloated valuation, we decided to build our own platform from scratch. Mm-hmm. We started with 4 employees, a year one budget of $3.5 million, and we decided to launch Copia Power to develop, build, own, and operate power generation capacity in the United States at scale, but yet do it in a profitable and commercial manner. When we started developing the power generation assets for Copia Power, we decided to be very strategic, and we decided to build what we call our energy campuses.
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18: Very solid print, raised their guidance by about 5 percentage points for the full year, so 40% top line growth. If you had to find faults, the only thing that they didn't show, which you saw with the memory names, is pricing.
19: Okay.
18: So pricing growth for memory was off the charts. We were talking about, 40% quarter over quarter pricing growth. That doesn't seem to be the case with TSMC, partly because of how they run their business. And I feel all these companies are still reluctant to expand their supply, even though TSMC raised their CapEx by 12% for the full year. But given the supply-demand mismatch,

0: my mind, they're leaving a lot of revenue on the table because they don't want to expand supply.
1: Why do you think that is? Is it just they've been burned in the past when the cycle turned against them?
0: It's the management teams are very conservative. They don't want to take a chance where they double their supply in a year and guess what? Something happens.
1: Glut,
0: and they don't want to be in that situation. But to my mind, the reason why Intel has a shot now is because TSMC is conservative in expanding supply.
1: Just clarify for us, TSMC makes chips for NVIDIA. So we're talking the super high-end AI chips. Does it make memory chips?
0: No, so all the memory guys have their own fabs and they make their own chips.
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4: 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I'm Joe Weisenthal.
5: And I'm Tracy Alloway.
4: Today you are listening to our conversation with Mike Tracy, VP of Risk at Apex FinTech Solutions and an analyst at the soccer club Austin FC, as well as Joris Beckers, an independent soccer analyst consultant. We are talking about how soccer analytics is like volatility arbitrage trading. Did you ever go to many baseball games as a kid?
5: Yeah. So I was in Chicago for a few years.
4: Yeah.
5: So I went to the Cubs games and then I was in Japan and the baseball scene in Japan is amazing. Like the best vibes of a live sports event that I've ever witnessed or encountered.
4: I was just talking to someone about this last night. I've always wanted to go to a Japanese baseball game.
5: Highly recommend.
4: That's actually like, if we ever do a live show in Tokyo, let's try to schedule it during baseball season because that is like... I sort of think that's a bucket list thing. But anyway, the reason I asked this question is I have this really vague memory as a child going to see Detroit Tigers games with my grandfather, like probably when I was like, maybe these memories are probably from when I was younger than like 6 or 5. Mm-hmm. But there used to be a non-trivial number of people who would go to the games and they would keep score and they would write down every single at bat and the outcome
5: I'm
4: of every single
5: sure
4: one.
5: I'm pretty sure I've seen that, not in person, but like maybe in movies or something like that.
4: It doesn't really happen anymore. Like I never see it. There may be a few like old timers who still as a hobby or habit do that, but it was like a non-insignificant number of people. And it's interesting to me, you know, I've been to a couple soccer games this year. There is no equivalent way you could do that, right? Because it's like baseball is filled with all of these discrete events.
5: Mm-hmm.
4: The pitcher, who is the pitcher? Who is the batter? Hit, not a hit. Single, not a strikeout, walk, etc. Like, what would even be the equivalent in soccer?
5: So this has been a long-running debate in soccer. And I remember when Moneyball came out and, you know,

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1: And the latest on US-Iran hostilities as Trump makes an address to the nation.
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4: Yes, good morning. So the drops were between 99% and 64% in less methane emissions between these three countries. This has been unusual because prior to the changes of the rules, countries have used like a nationwide emission factor. This is like the formula how you calculate emissions from a surface mine. The problem is that surface coal mines are difficult to measure, while for other industries, measurements are easier. So, but because these drops were so huge, scientists just don't believe that. And what turned out is that these tests were basically done by the miners themselves. No verification or third-party audits have been done there so far. I think that's a thing that only will come next year once the EU is doing some regulations and giving the guidelines how to do that. But this is what has raised alarm bells, this massive drop.
0: Yeah, so concerns about the data. So what's the response, though, from the miners, but then also from the EU?
4: Right. The miners, they all said that their measurements are state of the art and that they fully comply with the regulation. And that's correct in the sense that the regulation does not specify how they have to do that. They should actually, the new science says you would have to test underground.
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15: One of the biggest potential deals in technology is GameStop's attempt to buy eBay. In May, the video game retailer and its CEO, Ryan Cohen, launched an unsolicited $56 billion bid for the e-commerce platform. eBay rejected the offer, calling it neither credible nor attractive. Since then, Cohen has scrapped a controversial multi-billion dollar pay package, and GameStop shareholders have approved increasing the company's authorized share count account, giving it more flexibility to pursue strategic transactions. So where does the deal stand now? Ryan Cohen joins us. On the long list of things that have happened since May, what's developed in that period of time?
16: Number one, Chewy and GameStop, it speaks for themselves. My alignment with shareholders, I'm putting $500 million of my own money into this transaction. The high margin growth opportunities for this business within live commerce, which the company has not been doing well, and using GameStop stores as nodes for both the marketplace and live commerce is huge, because the business today in live commerce is tiny. And building out a digital marketplace for in-game items, those are just like some of the high growth opportunities within the business. And then there is the cost takeout opportunity. I've committed to taking out $2 billion within the first year, and that's just the beginning.
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18: This is Odd Lots on Bloomberg Radio. I'm Joe Wiesenthal.
19: And I'm Tracy Alloway.
18: Today's episode is looking at how does soccer analytics actually work? We are speaking with Mike Tracy, who does analytics at Austin FC, as well as soccer analyst Joris Beckers.
19: Out of curiosity, has VAR changed football analytics at all or presented new opportunities for data?
20: It presents new opportunities for data because that is an event that happens. If a player is fractionally offside because his hand is ahead of the last defender, that doesn't take away from the fact that he still got into a good opportunistic position, possessed the ball, turned, and struck the ball in the net. And often that data is nullified because of the VAR, but in theory, it's something that you should consider in your data set. Within the raw data itself, there's tons of data that you could add or censor out. Joris mentioned red cards, and a lot of our models, we censor that out of our data set. There's an infamous match from 3 years ago between Chelsea and Tottenham, where Tottenham went down to nine men, and their response was to play a very high line, meaning they put all of their defenders up near midfield and tried to catch Chelsea offsides. And as one would expect, Chelsea proceeded to score multiple goals later in the match. And one player in particular, Nicholas Jackson, had three goals in that one match. And when you look at his seasonal outputs for that entire season, that three goals was probably around 20% of his total goals.
18: Wow.
20: So when something like that happens, when you have a irregular game state, it is wise to sort of manipulate your data and remove that to give you a full picture of what does this game look like at an equal game state.
18: Oh, that's interesting. So it's not like that game in particular was a rich fountain of data. It's important to sort of like recognize that the data from this particular game is not going to be particularly predictive about other games, and therefore, you know, a guy who scores three goals in that match is probably not going to continue to score three goals a game for the rest of the season.
20: It was a rich fountain of bad data.
18: Okay.
20: And so at the end of the season, when you see people analyzing the player, they often analyze their season and what do they do per 90 minutes of football. And so you have this highly skewed data set by some really poor data.
18: Yeah.
20: And so there's a lot of data mining involved in the process of building a model when you evaluate a team and individual players.
18: Eventually, like, you know, we'll have the compute to like have the position of every player's body flashed, maybe, you know, hundreds of images frames per second and so forth. And then you feed it all into a model, and then we learn something about who's more likely to win. But one of the things that happens in a lot of like other domains, and here I'm thinking about like chess or Go, for example, is that you can have these models that are extraordinary, but they don't speak English or they don't speak any human language. And so the transmission of like what was learned from these events to something usable by, say, a coach who's thinking about strategy or a general manager who's thinking about player selection. Talk to us about like when you think about these machine learning models that

0: part of a cycle. You usually get that coming out of a recession. So what we're seeing has been nothing short of remarkable, and it's not just the tech sector. Of course, tech and energy will lead this time, but it is broad-based. Like you said, it's across financials. It's going to be across most sectors, positive for markets.
1: How does a retirement plan do higher highs? How do you do momentum in a long-term conservative plan?
0: The reality is, if you look at markets, you know, everybody always says buy low, sell high. The reality of markets is buy high, sell higher. If you look at broad markets, you're hitting new all-time highs pretty much once every 15, 16 days going back to 1957. So that's the way markets historically move.
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11: Thomas Schott, the CEO of KBW, a Stifel company, writing banks are benefiting from positive operating leverage, accelerating loan growth, strong credit quality, and significant share repurchases amid signs of a healthy economy. Tom joins us now for more. Tom, good morning.
12: Good morning.
11: Is it just capital markets, or is it more than that?
12: No, it's more than that. I think the banking industry's hit a new level of profitability and has a chance to even do better. Now, the ones with investment banking operations, this may be a high bounce. It may not be repeatable. It could be in the next quarter, but I wouldn't expect this to be the new run rate. But I think the underlying profitability industry's absolutely been getting better, and that's really the core story here.
11: Let's talk about it. Operating leverage. We talk about these things so many times. Where's it coming from? Where are these improvements coming from?
12: Well, the first thing is that having zero interest rates, which is what we had, was unnatural. Banks weren't designed to be very profitable in that environment. An inverted yield curve is hostile to banks as well. So that's been fixed. And then you've got the regulatory shift. And I don't think it's really releasing regulations right now. I think it was the intensity of the regulations we had before being reset back to what I think is more originally intended.
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14: 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I'm Joe Weisenthal.

0: broadcast footage to extract this data. So they will have different models. One of the models would be first identify where all the pitch markings are. So they have a way to understand like where all the players are relative to the pitch markings. Then they know where all the players are, and you can convert all of that into coordinates. They know where the goals are, obviously. And then you'll get that in a single file for a single game. Some providers might give you one file per minute. They might give you one file per half. And then that's just the raw data with the identifiers and the coordinates. And you might get an additional file that has all the metadata that says this identifier belongs to this player, this identifier belongs to this team. If you're lucky in your tracking data, you get an identifier that says which team is actually on the ball, because that's highly relevant, but sometimes it's not included, and you have to figure it out yourself, like calculating the distance to the ball for each player. And then obviously you have skeletal data, which is, I guess, 27 times more dense, or maybe even more, because you have 27 coordinates, one for each body pose point, so you might have one for your left shoulder, for the tip of your nose, for your left ear, for your right ear, for your right foot, wow, for your ankle. And that gets into the millions and millions of data points. So when you talked about in the introduction about these petabytes of data, I assume it's going to be mostly skeletal data, because that data is incredibly rich.
1: How do players actually feel about all of this? Yeah. Because, you know, like I would have mixed feelings about it, right? Like, do you have any color on how players actually feel about, I guess, the rise of statistical analysis in football?
2: I think they find it useful. I think something that Yoris has worked on this specifically is eyesight. What can they see and what they cannot see? And so when you look at the data and you think about opportunity cost decision making, and you make a suboptimal decision, when you go and talk to the player, they might just simply tell you, "I couldn't see it." And then you move on to the next. So it's very complex. I find most players to embrace the data. There's curiosity around it, but you know, they likewise know the limitations.
1: This has been All Thoughts on Bloomberg Radio. I'm Tracy Alloway.
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7: Yes, good morning. So the drops were between 99% and 64% in less methane emissions between these three countries. This has been unusual because prior to the changes of the rules, countries have used like a nationwide emission factor. This is like the formula how you calculate emissions from a surface mine. The problem is that surface coal mines are difficult to measure, while for other industries, measurements are easier. But because these drops were so huge, scientists just don't believe that. And what turned out is that these tests were basically done by the miners themselves. No verification or third-party audits have been done there so far. I think that's a thing that only will come next year once the EU is doing some regulations and giving the guidelines how to do that. But this is what has raised alarm bells, this massive drop.
8: Yeah, so concerns about the data. So what's the response, though, from the miners, but then also from the EU?
7: Right. The miners, they all said that their measurements are state of the art and that they fully comply with the regulation. And that's correct in the sense that the regulation does not specify how they have to do that. They should actually, the new science says you would have to test underground.
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3: From the Sky News Centre at 11, Sir Keir Starmer says he'll be walking out of Downing Street with pride as he prepares to leave office after being forced out by his own MPs. Speaking on his final trip to Ukraine as Prime Minister, he says the UK's in a better state now than when he took over. He added he's leaving the most high-profile job in the country for the most important one.
9: They're my pride and my joy. It's an unconditional love for my children. Of all the things I've done in my life, having our two children is by far the best thing.
3: Andy Burnham's replacing him next week. The US has confirmed it's begun a new wave of strikes on Iran for a sixth consecutive night. American officials say it's to further degrade Iranian military capabilities. Under-16s are to be banned from buying highly caffeinated drinks in England. Laws will kick in next April after a consultation last year. Police say an escaped prisoner is dangerous and shouldn't be approached, as they confirm he has links to Manchester, London and Leeds. 20-year-old Marwan Juma went missing during a hospital transfer. Teenagers from 15 years old could be offered a meningitis B booster jab on the NHS. Health advisers are recommending the move following recent outbreaks. Tory leader Kemi Badenoch has a message for Argentina after some of their players held a banner claiming the Falkland Islands are theirs. It followed their 2-1 win over England in the World Cup semi-final.
10: It was a great game watching our players, but very painful to watch. I have a 9-year-old boy who's utterly bereft at the loss, winning for so long only to lose at the end. But winning a football match, I would say to Argentinians, does not mean you can have the Falklands. So hands off.
3: The government insists its commitment to the British territory is unwavering. Downing Street is backing calls for FIFA to investigate whether it broke its rules over political slogans. And England's cricketers have clinched a series-levelling 4-wicket win over India in the second one-day international. The two teams will meet again at Lord's on Sunday for the decider.
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12: Joining us now is Pooja Goyal, Chief Investment Officer of the Global Infrastructure at Carlyle, the woman behind this deal. Pooja, thank you so much for joining. And look, the reporting suggesting a more than five-fold return on this investment, I mean, that's huge. I feel like 2x is even really widely celebrated in the world of infrastructure, let alone 5. So you started building this thing in 2021 when AI was barely like a glimmer in our eye. Did you have any idea that this thing would grow to the behemoth and the attractiveness that it eventually did?
13: You know, we have a very thesis-driven approach to investing in infrastructure at Carlyle. And back in 2020, we had a thesis that there was going to be significant demand for power generation capacity in the United States. And so instead of investing in an existing platform at a bloated valuation, we decided to build our own platform from scratch. Mm-hmm. We started with 4 employees, a year one budget of $3.5 million, and we decided to launch Copia Power to develop, build, own, and operate power generation capacity in the United States at scale, but yet do it in a profitable and commercial manner. When we started developing the power generation assets for Copia Power, we decided to be very strategic, and we decided to build what we call our energy campuses.
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2: They see the smart speaker as a new type of computer. They call it an AI computer, the first computer built for the AI era. It's kind of ridiculous, but no screen speaker, you talk to it, and they see it as a companion in your home. So it can listen, it can learn about you over time, you can have back and forth conversations, and it really gets to know you and your personal data based on what you've hooked up to ChatGPT, and it becomes a better companion over time as it learns more about you, being able to chime in actually during live conversations. So it's like another human in your home.
3: Have you played with it?
2: No.
3: Oh,
2: I wish.
3: Well, so when is it coming? This is just them saying that it does all this.
2: No, we're breaking news on this.
3: Okay.
2: So they're not commenting on this.
3: Okay.
2: To be clear, when is it coming? Well, they hope to introduce it this year and roll it out next year. But obviously the Apple lawsuit, as we talked about the other day, that's a big overhang. And mm-hmm. So at this point, while this is the plan, they're going through forensic sweeps and trying to understand what the trademark or the trade secret situation is within OpenAI to see if this is something that's going to get delayed or have an impact on this first product launch.
4: Are Johnny Ive's fingerprints all over it?
2: His fingerprints are all over it. So Love From has a lot of former Apple designers on staff. And if you look back at the history of Apple, what these people are known to do is help people connect to technology, making technology feel personal, making technology feel more alive and emotive. And that's the deal with this smart speaker. It's the first smart speaker that feels like it was designed by Johnny Ive and very emotive. Obviously, Apple's got the HomePod, but that thing is hot garbage.
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6: I'm Francine Lacqua, and this is Bloomberg. You're listening to a portion of the Leaders with Francine Lacqua podcast on Bloomberg Radio. Today, we're speaking with International Monetary Fund Managing Director Kristalina Georgieva about how the IMF approaches economic crises, how to lead in the face of adversity, and why trust should be at the center of everything the IMF does.
7: We collectively, including the fund, did not appreciate the backlash against globalization that came from the fact that, yes, the world economy is doing better as a whole, but many communities were hauled out because their jobs disappeared and there was not enough attention to them. I'll tell you what I'm very keen not to see repeated is the same with artificial intelligence.
6: I'm Francine Lacqua, and this is Leaders, the podcast that explores what drives the world's most influential people. And this week, I'm speaking to Kristalina Georgieva, the managing director of the International Monetary Fund, really one of the world's most influential global institutions. Now, the IMF is really like a financial advisor and emergency lender for countries. With a lending capacity of just under $1 trillion, the fund helps governments manage economic problems, prevent crises, and also recover when things go wrong. Since taking the helm in 2019, Georgieva has navigated one global crisis after another, from the COVID-19 pandemic to Russia's full-scale invasion of Ukraine, and of course, the latest conflict in the Middle East. Georgieva really is the person responsible for bringing together the IMF's member countries. So I wanted to understand what leadership looks like when success depends on consensus, how she approaches difficult decisions, but also how the fund is thinking about some of the world's most complex geopolitical challenges, including Russia. MD, thank you so much for joining us on Leaders. Now, institutions like the IMF live in this crossroad of, you know, politics, consensus, and competing interests. So how do you see it? Is it, you know, is it a politician's job that you have or a leadership job?
7: It is service to the membership. My job is to keep 191 countries together and get them focused on what is happening in the world economy, why it matters to them, and what they can do. And I can tell you, it is not an easy job. The world today is more complicated. There are tremendous

0: The only thing that they didn't show, which you saw with the memory names, is pricing.
1: Okay.
0: So pricing growth for memory was off the charts. We were talking about, you know, 40% quarter over quarter pricing growth. That doesn't seem to be the case with TSMC, partly because of how they run their business. And I feel all these companies are still reluctant to expand their supply, even though TSMC raised their CapEx by 12% for the full year. But given the supply-demand mismatch, to my mind, they're leaving a lot of revenue on the table because they don't want to expand supply.
2: Why do you think that is? Is it just they've been burned in the past when the cycle turned against them?
0: It's the management teams are very conservative. They don't want to take a chance where they double their supply in a year, and guess what? Something happens.
2: Glut,
0: and they don't want to be in that situation. But to my mind, the reason why Intel has a shot now is because TSMC is conservative in expanding supply.
2: Just clarify for us, TSMC makes chips for NVIDIA. So we're talking the super high-end AI chips. Does it make memory chips?
0: No, so all the memory guys have their own fabs and they make their own chips.
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13: One of the biggest potential deals in technology is GameStop's attempt to buy eBay. In May, the video game retailer and its CEO, Ryan Cohen, launched an unsolicited $56 billion bid for the e-commerce platform. eBay rejected the offer, calling it neither credible nor attractive. Since then, Cohen has scrapped a controversial multi-billion dollar pay package, and GameStop shareholders have approved increasing the company's authorized share count, giving it more flexibility to pursue strategic transactions. So where does the deal stand now? Ryan Cohen joins us. On the long list of things that have happened since May, what's developed in that period of time?
14: Number one, Chewy and GameStop, it speaks for themselves. My alignment with shareholders, I'm putting $500 million of my own money into this transaction. The high margin growth opportunities for this business within live commerce, which the company has not been doing well, and using GameStop stores as nodes for both both the marketplace and live commerce is huge, because the business today in live commerce is tiny. And building out a digital marketplace for in-game items, those are just like some of the high growth opportunities within the business. And then there is the cost takeout opportunity. I've committed to taking out $2 billion within the first year, and that's just the beginning.
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1: I'm Francine Lacqua, and this is Bloomberg. You're listening to a portion of the Leaders with Francine Lacqua podcast on Bloomberg Radio. Today, we're speaking with International Monetary Fund Managing Director Kristalina Georgieva about how the IMF approaches economic crises, how to lead in the face of adversity, and why trust should be at the center of everything the IMF does.
15: As we move very rapidly into this world of artificial intelligence, we will pay attention of who benefits and who doesn't.
16: Whose job is that? Because it's very difficult. It's going so fast.
15: I can tell you how we define our job. Number one, impact of AI on productivity. Number two, impact on labor markets. Number three, impact on financial stability. And in these three areas, we offer very sound analysis, and we offer signals of what may be coming for everybody to use.
16: So if you just focus on leadership and AI, this is a very tricky situation, mm-hmm. because you're either an optimist and you think that politicians are here for the good of the people or trying to make a difference. You're mm-hmm. either a pessimist on politicians and you see, okay, they just want to be popular and be reelected. But now you've given the power of AI mm-hmm. to companies mm-hmm. that are here to make money.
15: So it's hard to say we have given them the power. The honest assessment is that they have moved very rapidly. We need to have more attention to the fact that three different regulatory models are emerging with regard to artificial intelligence: the European, the American, the Chinese. It has to be the responsibility of the United Nations system to bring these three models so they can coexist, and we can run the developments in artificial intelligence more responsibly.
16: But does it change, you think, the leadership of countries or the leadership of prime ministers and presidents? Because they don't have any control over it. They don't have the levers even to do anything about this.
15: They actually do have levers. We should not give them a pass. They have regulatory authority over data. Oh. They have regulatory authority over how the profits from AI can be distributed in society. So exercise it. One thing that excites them and gets them to move is risks to financial stability, something that we have responsibility to identify and then offer solutions. What can we do?
1: The IMF isn't your typical organization. It's really a global institution serving nearly 200 countries, balancing politics, economics, and competing interests. So how does such a broad and diverse group of stakeholders shape the way you lead?
16: You have many employees mm-hmm. at the IMF. It's not really like a, you know, business sense, like we're in the City of London, mm-hmm. because it's more bureaucratic just by the nature of it. Mm-hmm. Have you changed it? Does it change the way you work in terms of flows?
15: Well, there are two things I hope when I'm out of the fund, they would still stay. The first one is that very simple message that policies are for people. I grew up in Bulgaria on the other side of the Iron Curtain. My mother lost all her savings because of hyperinflation. I remember queuing 4 o'clock in the morning to buy milk for my daughter. I saw firsthand how devastating bad policies are for people. And the second thing I hope would stay is a team culture. Of all the places I worked, this has the highest degree of discipline. It's like a small army. Once a decision is taken, we move. There was, when I came, I had that sense that there are structures within the army that act on

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7: My view is that the Federal Reserve will be on hold. Okay. This year, I think actually the next move would be a cut. I do think that the economy slows a bit here with higher commodity costs back again. You're seeing slowdown in the emerging markets in China. And so that's not the environment you want to raise interest rates into.
8: We're getting right into the teeth of the earnings. We had the big banks earlier this week. First quarter is a tough act to follow. What's your expectations for the second quarter and kind of the back half guidance?
7: It's a tough act to follow, but so far so good. Yep. And it looks like we're on pace for the 15th consecutive quarter of double-digit earnings growth, which is just remarkable. You don't get that typically in the middle part of a cycle. You usually get that coming out of a recession. So what we're seeing has been nothing short of remarkable, and it's not just the tech sector. Of course, tech and energy will lead this time, but it is broad-based. Like you said, it's across financials. It's going to be across most sectors, positive for markets.
6: How does a retirement plan do higher highs? How do you do momentum in a long-term conservative plan?
7: The reality is, if you look at markets, you know, everybody always says buy low, sell high. The reality of markets is buy high, sell higher. If you look at broad markets, you're hitting new all-time highs pretty much once every

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13: Thomas Schoet, the CEO of KBW, a Stifel company, writing banks are benefiting from positive operating leverage, accelerating loan growth, strong credit quality, and significant share repurchases amid signs of a healthy economy. Tom joins us now for more. Tom, good morning.
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13: Is it just capital markets or is it more than that?
14: No, it's more than that. I think the banking industry's hit a new level of profitability and has a chance to even do better. Now, the ones with investment banking operations, this may be a high bounce. It may not be repeatable. It could be in the next quarter, but I wouldn't expect this to be the new run rate. But I think the underlying profitability of the industry's absolutely been getting better, and that's really the core story here.
13: Let's talk about it. Operating leverage. We talk about these things so many times. Where's it coming from? Where are these improvements coming from?
14: Well, the first thing is that having zero interest rates, which is what we had, was unnatural. Banks weren't designed to be very profitable in that environment. An inverted yield curve is hostile to banks as well. So that's been fixed. And then you've got the regulatory shift. And I don't think it's really releasing regulations right now. I think it was the intensity of the regulations we had before being reset back to what I think is more originally intended.
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16: 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I'm Sarah Holder, and today on the show, we're talking about President Trump's 2025 financial disclosure and why his $1.4 billion in crypto-related earnings and aggressive trading strategy are raising ethics concerns. Out of all the income streams that Donald Trump reported in his latest financial disclosure, there was one particular industry that turned out to be especially lucrative for the president. Crypto.
17: He had a better year making off of crypto than just about, you know, any of the companies that are in this business.
16: That's Bloomberg's campaign finance reporter, Bill Allison, who's covered Trump's financial disclosures since 2015, when he ran for president the first time.
17: That disclosure was all

0: sure he still knew he had a peanut farm, but he tried to like comply with it. George H.W. Bush put all of his assets into a blind trust when he became vice president and kept it, you know, through his 12 years in office as vice president and president. Bill Clinton and Hillary Clinton, they put their assets into a blind trust that I think stuck around like long after he became president until they dissolved it. So generally the way that you try to do this is either you have somebody independent of you running your assets and making the decisions, or you kind of divest, you put things into broadly based mutual funds where, you know, they're thought not to hold, you know, cause conflicts of interest. And that's sort of what presidents have done in the past to avoid these conflicts.
1: So there's no federal law that mandates that you have to divest from your assets or you have to put your assets in a blind trust, but it's just what's been done.
0: And if you go back to Trump's first term, you know, Walter Shaw was the head of the Office of Government Ethics and tried to explain to Trump that this is done so that it sets an example and the tone for the rest of your administration, that, you know, that you're going to have to make sacrifices, that you're going to have to divest things. And it's much harder to make that case to high-ranking administration officials when the president's not doing it.
1: This has been the Big Take Podcast on Bloomberg Radio. I'm Sarah Holder, and I spoke with Bill Allison about President Trump's 2025 financial disclosure and why his $1.4 billion in crypto-related earnings and aggressive trading strategy are raising ethics concerns. You can hear the rest of the episode on The Big Take, wherever you get your podcasts.
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4: On the latest edition of the Wall Street Week podcast, what it means for the world to have its first trillionaire, why Elon Musk's remarkable power at SpaceX has given at least some institutional investors pause.
5: If you look at the way the system is structured, it is structured such that there is a huge incentive for Elon Musk to transfer his ownership stake in Tesla and SpaceX and X to his heirs rather than to transfer it potentially during his lifetime.
6: Taxes on wealth or on capital income are a real way to curb this. You have corporations paying almost no tax or no tax, passing their profits on to one way or another to people who own stock, who then pay little or no tax. So we really have exacerbated this inequality.
4: It's because so much wealth is generated by appreciated capital rather than high incomes that California is now considering the Billionaire Tax Act, which would impose a one-time levy on residents worth over $1 billion. But unlike during the first Gilded Age, Americans in recent years have had a more nuanced view of the ultra-wealthy getting even richer.
7: You don't see a lot of anger, actually, in the polling at billionaires until fairly recently. So that indicates to me that the average American actually kind of wants to be rich themselves. I think it becomes a problem for a lot of Americans when there's a sense that the system's rigged or that the people at the top are somehow manipulating things to make their lives harder.
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0: reasons why the regulatory pullback has been so beneficial. Has that been your experience as well?
1: Well, I think also the investor money going into the private capital funds and stuff has been slowed, and there's been withdrawals and people getting out, and that then slows down the activity. But I think also the questions were raised around how much leverage is too much. And I think if you looked at the average leverage of the different deals, it was different inside the banking system and out. So I think we've seen a little bit of pushback to the system. And I think we also had to come with competitive responses. So we put together pools that we and our peers and our, you know, two different pools where we could, when the opportunity was there, hit the bid for the core difference is if we do a $5 billion transaction, we tend to syndicate it and get five banks in. That takes time and effort and creates a little bit of uncertainty. The other players are saying, I'll give you all $5 billion. I'll bring you the equity plus I'll bring you all the debt. We build a practice where we can do more of that for our good middle market companies. It still will be laid off. It's just when you lay it off, up front or behind. And so we built a couple of things. I think between that and the effort the industry and the efforts of our company, you're seeing some of the market share come back in. So it's a lot of factors. But we grew commercial loans at 8%. And that's a pretty good growth rate.
2: Bank of America CEO Brian Moynihan speaking to Bloomberg Surveillance. Let's take a look at how futures are pointing ahead of the Asian trading day. Following the chip sell-off in the U.S. overnight, the worry is with South Korea shut that investors will use Japan and perhaps Taiwan to express their, I guess, concerns about the AI trade. We'll track all that and more. This is Bloomberg.
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5: They see the smart speaker as a new type of computer. They call it an AI computer, the first computer built for the AI era. It's kind of ridiculous, but no screen speaker, you talk to it, and they see it as a companion in your home. So it can listen, it can learn about you over time, you can have back and forth conversations, and it really gets to know you and your personal data based on what you've hooked up to ChatGPT, and it becomes a better companion over time as it learns more about you, being able to chime in actually during live conversations. So it's like another human in your home.
6: Have you played with it?
5: No.
6: Oh,
5: I wish.
6: Well, so when is it coming? This is just them saying that it does all this.
5: No, we're breaking news on this.
6: Okay.
5: So they're not commenting on this.
6: Okay.
5: To be clear. When is it coming? Well, they hope to introduce it this year and roll it out next year. But obviously the Apple lawsuit, as we talked about the other day, that's a big overhang. And mm-hmm. So at this point, while this is the plan, they're going through forensic sweeps and trying to understand what the trademark or the trade secret situation is within OpenAI to see if this is something that's going to get delayed or have an impact on this first product launch.
7: Are Johnny Ive's fingerprints all over it?
5: His fingerprints are all over it. So Love From has a lot of former Apple designers on staff. And if you look back at the history of Apple, what these people are known to do is help people connect to technology, making technology feel personal, making technology feel more alive and emotive. And that's the deal with this smart speaker. It's the first smart speaker that feels like it was designed by Johnny Ive and very emotive. Obviously, Apple's got the HomePod, but that thing is hot garbage.
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2: Now, we're watching geopolitics as they sort of progress as well and develop. Take a look at how oil is faring. You're still near 80 on WTI. We'll see how Brent opens in the next hour. But given the hostilities between the U.S. and Iran, we've been watching whether things kind of spread beyond just what we're seeing in Iran or around Tehran. We're since hearing from Kuwait that air defense systems have been intercepting hostile targets. And as we watch the conflict in the Middle East, to what extent does that play out in the macro picture in trade today? Of course, when it comes to markets, South Korea is shut, but we are watching the Nikkei futures pointing to declines. And all this is coming on a day when the U.S. president is set to deliver a rare address to the nation in a few hours. This is 4 months out from the U.S. midterm elections. The president has indicated that election security may be one focus purpose of his comments. Joining us now is Rachel Cobb, Associate Professor of Political Science and Legal Studies at Suffolk University. Rachel, great to have you on the show. So what is your

0: Africa, a region rife with potential for growth and opportunities, but not without its challenges. 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On this episode,
1: we're trying to build AI infrastructure so that it's close to where the users are and where the demand is going to be. 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
0: Premieres July 24th, only on Bloomberg.
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4: Yes, good morning. So the drops were between 99% and 64% in less methane emissions between these three countries. This has been unusual because prior to the changes of the rules, countries have used like a nationwide emission factor. This is like the formula how you calculate emissions from a surface mine. The problem is that surface coal mines are difficult to measure, while for other industries, measurements are easier. So, but because these drops were so huge, scientists just don't believe that. And what turned out is that these tests were basically done by the miners themselves. No verification or third-party audits have been done there so far. I think that's a thing that only will come next year once the EU is doing some regulations and giving the guidelines how to do that. But this is what has raised alarm bells, this massive drop.
5: Yeah, so concerns about the data. So what's the response, though, from the miners, but then also from the EU?
4: Right. The miners, they all said that their measurements are state of the art and that they fully comply with the regulation. And that's correct in the sense that the regulation does not specify how they have to do that. They should actually, the new science says you would have to test underground.
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7: Thomas Schoch, the CEO of KBW, a steel company, writing banks are benefiting from positive operating leverage, accelerating loan growth, strong credit quality, and significant share repurchases amid signs of a healthy economy. Tom joins us now for more. Tom, good morning.
8: Good morning.
7: Is it just capital markets or is it more than that?
8: No, it's more than that. I think the banking industry's hit a new level of profitability and has a chance to even do better. Now, the ones with investment banking operations, this may be a high bounce. It may not be repeatable. It could be in the next quarter, but I wouldn't expect this to be the new run rate. But I think the underlying profitability industry's absolutely been getting better, and that's really the core story here.
7: Let's talk about it. Operating leverage. We talk about these things so many times. Where's it coming from? Where are these improvements coming from?
8: Well, the first thing is that having zero interest rates, which is what we had, was unnatural. Banks weren't designed to be very profitable in that environment. An inverted yield curve is hostile to banks as well. So that's been fixed. And then you've got the regulatory shift. And I don't think it's really releasing regulations right now. I think it was the intensity of the regulations we had before being reset back to what I think is more originally intended.
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9: To Liberation Day, Liberation Day, Liberation Week about 14, 15 months ago. So we are going to feel that, and we are at the open. When you look at the Nikkei, we're off about 3%. Topics, 1.5% to the downside. Okay, let's correct that then as we move into the thick of trading here. It's also worth pointing out that Korea would be worth looking at. It's Constitution Day, so no cash market trading in Korea. That's also just to say, when we talked about TSMC and the really good earnings overnight, and this is really going to play out across this market when Taiwan opens up. TSMC fell overnight, SK Hynix ADR, SpaceX is another one. So really put everything together. We're going into the Friday session here, April, with not a lot of risk appetite on the table. Dollar yen, 162 right now, and the 10-year yield currently at about 271 there. That's on the 10-year JGB. April.
0: Yeah, it also makes you wonder, right, for some of these mega cap stocks, do they need lower yields that could perhaps support loan growth or just growth overall, given how they've been borrowing so massively? Take a look at how the Treasury space is playing out, right? We are seeing a yields there on the front end. There was massive, massive repricing this week, right? At one point, we were 428. We went back down to, I think it was 4.